It's Gospel Radio Favorites. Coming up, we'll be talking with Maria Wolf from the Kramers. Excited about that. They've got a very special concert coming up. We'll be telling you all about that. That will be tomorrow evening, May 9th at 6 p.m. at the Grace Presbyterian Church. So stand by for that. That's coming up. Here's Big Mo. You can sleep tonight. It's Gospel Radio Favorites. Good evening. Happy Friday.

0: Hello, everyone, and welcome. This is Brian Crow. I'm with Gospel Radio Favorites here on 88.5 FM, WBNH. For those who may not be familiar, we have Maria Kramer with us. So excited that you're with us today. Maria, how are you?
1: I'm doing great. Thanks for having me today.
0: Well, thank you for being here. Let's begin. Tell us a little bit about the Kramers, how the group started, maybe your family dynamic. What drives your music ministry?
1: Our family, the Kramers, is consisting of my parents, Scott and Rachel Kramer, myself, and my husband, Ben Wolf. And we travel full-time in gospel music ministry. We went full-time on the road back in 2014. But WBNH listeners would know that my parents have been ministering in Central Illinois for many, many years. So we love traveling across the country and telling people all about the hope that we have in Jesus and that we can persevere through hard times because the Lord is with us always. So we find a lot of fulfillment in what we do.
0: Amen. Amen. So you're performing this coming Saturday. It's on May 9th. Very special event. Can you tell us about the CEF of Illinois, the spring fundraiser concert?
1: Yes. CEF is Child Evangelism Fellowship. They're having their spring concert this Saturday, May 9th. We're so honored that they would ask us to be a part of this concert. And we love their ministry so much because they focus on sharing the gospel with children. And we've seen amazing numbers come from children that have accepted Jesus Christ as their Savior through their ministry. There's been millions, and we're really excited about that. So we will be at Grace Presbyterian Church on Saturday, May 9th at 6 o'clock, and there's going to be a full concert, and then they will give a presentation as well. And it's free for people to come. So we want everybody to come. And again, that's at Grace Presbyterian Church.
0: Free is great. For our listeners in the Peoria area and even beyond, those that are maybe listening online but still can drive, what can they expect at the 6 p.m. concert?
1: Well, we're going to have, you know, a worship service. We're going to have a full concert where we give honor and glory to the Lord. Maybe there will be a song that someone really needs to hear that night just to give them strength to make it through anything that they're facing currently. Maybe it can bring them a lot of joy and hope, but we want people to feel like they can bring their whole family, their kids. My kids will get up and share during the program as well. And then of course, CEF will do about a 30-minute presentation where they will share about what their ministry is doing this summer and all the children that they're impacting.
0: Amen. Maria, is there, you know, you've been ministering together. Has it been, nearly 30 years now? Is that right, as far as the Kramers have been on the road?
1: Well, my parents were married in 1995, so 31 years, and they have been doing music ministry together since they were married. When I was growing up, it was regional ministry, so they served at our home church, which is Grace Presbyterian Church in Peoria. And then we went full-time as a family when I was 16 in 2014. We've been on the road full-time ever since. Hasn't always been easy. Every group would tell you that. It comes with many challenges. Dad sometimes says that the devil fell from heaven and went into sound systems and buses. So, you know, we face the hurdles that come in the way, but we know that the Lord helps us to persevere and his ways are higher. Amen. His ways are much greater than what we can see right in front of us. And so we do trust him in everything. And I will say sometimes we love to be home, but then we know that there's so much purpose in getting out and going into places and telling people, you know, that Jesus loves them and that he has a plan for their life. It's something that some people never get to hear, you know? We are really thankful to do it.
0: I love to ask this question. What are some of the most memorable moments you've experienced on stage where, I mean, you clearly saw God at work within the church congregation or the audience? Do you have one that stands out?
1: Wow. I mean, it's happened so many times. And those services are very, very special when there's an obvious move of the Lord. And sometimes we've learned that even if we can't see it in the service, we know there's things happening in people's hearts. I mean, there was one time where There was a young teenage girl that came up to me after a concert, and she just shared, that she was really thinking about taking her own life. And being at her grandparents kind of made her come to that concert, and she was just crying into my shoulder saying, I don't feel like I have to do that anymore. And that was everything to me. That meant a lot, just to know that Jesus grabbed a hold of her heart and showed her that her life is worth living because he lives, So, but yeah, there's countless experiences and stories.
0: Many listeners right now are walking through a hard season. Is there a message of hope or a scripture or something that you'd like to share as we're kind of winding down our talk today?
1: Sure. Yeah. I mean, our family, we know what it feels like to walk through, really uncertain and challenging times and heartbreaking situations. And I understand a lot of people face health things that are really scary, or they face relationship issues that are so heartbreaking, or they face financial struggles that are so uncertain. And I just know that when we get into God's word, his word is alive and it is true and it never fails. And he is the same God that he was at the very beginning that he is now. And he's brought everybody through to the other side. And I love one of my favorite verses is John 16:33, where Jesus is saying, I've told you these things so that in me you may have peace. In this world you will have trouble, but take heart, I've overcome the world. And so for our family, we've grown very dependent upon Jesus through every trial he's entrusted to us. We do look back and view them a little bit as a gift, even though we would never volunteer to experience them again. We know that they drew us very close to Jesus, and it reminds us that heaven is our home and that this world is not all there is for us when we trust in the Lord.
0: That's some good stuff. So this Saturday, May 9th, 6 p.m., we want to invite all of you to come out to Grace Presbyterian Church in Peoria for the CEF of Illinois Spring fundraiser featuring the Kramers. Yay! And by the way, refreshments. I see on here that refreshments will be served after the program. So that's very cool. And we can't forget a very special offering will be taken to support CEFs, the vital summer ministry outreach for children. We want to make sure that folks bring some cash to give to that. And Maria, it's been an honor. It's been wonderful to talk with you and see you again.
1: Ah, thanks, Brian. Appreciate you taking the time today.

You know, we really want to encourage you. That's the Kramers, by the way, because we believe to head out. CEF Child Evangelism Fellowship is a fantastic children's ministry, and it's free to get in. And there'll even be refreshments after the program, and they'll be taking up a free will offering. So it's Grace Presbyterian Church, Peoria, and it's Saturday, May 9th, the Kramers in concert, and it's a fundraiser for CEF of Illinois. Want to encourage you to make plans. It's going to be a great evening, and we hope to see you there. The Guardians on deck. Here's Misty Freeman, A Day in the Life of Jesus.

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1: Hi, Glad. I just had a few minutes alone in the car, and I'm going to call and say hi. Nothing wrong. Don't need anything. Just saying hey, because I missed you. But we can talk later, just whenever it works for you. All right. Love and miss you guys. Talk to you later.
2: 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There's the Rambos. Beautiful song, If That Isn't Love.

Well, it's finally Friday. We say that on Friday evenings. Boy, this week flew by, didn't it? All kinds of great things going on here at WBNH Good News Radio. And, you know, just a reminder, we're listener-supported, reminding you about Share. 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As we continue, still have time for a few more Peach and Goldman on deck with their latest. Here's Westward Road. He knew. 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
1: 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I've seen the sweet sounds of growing up, some of hilarious moments. And I've seen some sweet and precious godly moments come from my mother's mouth. I want my kids to see Jesus in me, not just on Sunday morning, but standing in the line at the grocery store. My mama lived it like that in front of me.

0: Shonda Pierce right there, a beautiful Mother's Day song on this Mother's Day weekend, a mother's prayer. And, you know, one thing I've noticed, a lot of Mother's Day songs are all about the faithfulness and the praying power of moms. And so that is saying a lot right there. Let me just wish all our moms and caregivers out there very happy Mother's Day. Thank you for all that you do. As always, my friends, until next time, may God richly bless you. Take care. Have a great rest of your evening. Have a great weekend. And moms, have a great Mother's Day.
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5: With SRN News, I'm Keith Peters in Washington. President Trump tells reporters the leaders of Russia and Ukraine have agreed to a three-day ceasefire and an exchange of prisoners.
6: So they're going to be transferring almost immediately 1,000 prisoners from each side. That's very good. Russia, Ukraine.
7: Plan to talk to them again to try to
6: I will. I'd like to see a big extension.
5: Trump announced on social media that the ceasefire would run Saturday through Monday. Saturday is Victory Day in Russia, a holiday that commemorates the victory over Nazi Germany in World War II. There are still unknowns about the Hanta virus that spread on a cruise ship.
8: For the decades that scientists have known about Hanta virus, they've almost always believed that the only way you can get it is from being in contact with the droppings, the dried urine of mice or other rodents. Different viruses have different abilities to spread. Some, like measles, can spread like wildfire. Others are harder to spread. You have to be in very close contact with someone who's very sick, who has a lot of symptoms. This Hanta virus, if it's spreading from person to person, seems to be in that latter camp.
5: Correspondent Mike Stobey reporting. Health officials plan careful evacuations of the more than 140 passengers and crew when the MV Hondius arrives in Tenerife this weekend. At least three passengers have died and several others are sick. None of the remaining passengers or crew is currently symptomatic. America's employers delivered a surprising 115,000 new jobs last month despite an economic shock from the Iran war. On Wall Street, the Dow up by 12 points, the Nasdaq rose 440, the S&P 500 advanced 61. This is SRN News. A rare pro-life victory in Illinois, correspondent Michael Arrington reports.
9: There will be no abortion amendment on the state ballot in November. The majority Democratic legislature has failed to produce a measure that would enshrine the procedure in the Illinois Constitution by this year's deadline. It is a pro-life triumph in a state that has become so pro-abortion, it's the number one destination for women around the country who want to terminate their pregnancies. Several other states will vote on the procedure this fall. Michael Harrington reporting.
5: A historian is trying to answer the question of whether or not America was founded as a Christian nation, even as the country celebrates its 250th birthday. Mark David Hall argues that Christianity did strongly impact the founding. While some of the founding fathers did not hold traditional Christian beliefs, the rest of them did, and that shaped their thinking about how to form the new republic. This is SRN News. An online system used by thousands of schools and universities is back on its feet following a cyber attack.
10: Canvas is used to manage grades, course notes, assignments, lecture videos, and more. Its outage created chaos as students tried to study for finals. A hacking group called Shiny Hunters claimed responsibility for the breach, according to a cybersecurity threat analyst. And a cyber watchdog says the hacking group posted online that nearly 9,000 schools worldwide were affected, with billions of private messages and other records accessed. Rich Thomason reporting.
5: It's free diapers. California is about to provide infants with hundreds of free diapers before they leave hospitals after birth. Officials say the goal is to ease the financial burden on families welcoming newborns in the notoriously costly state. More details at SRNNews.com. From Washington, I'm Keith Peters reporting.
11: Let's take a look at our weather forecast for the Peoria area. We're expecting mostly cloudy skies in the evening tonight, then gradually clearing off, low of 50 degrees. 79 on your Saturday, will be mostly sunny and breezy tomorrow, gusting as high as 23 miles an hour. Sunday, Mother's Day, will be mostly sunny, high of 66, and then 67 and sunny on Monday. Again, overnight tonight will gradually become clear, low of 50 degrees.
12: When most of us think of Jesus and the story of his redemption, we start at the New Testament. But the story of Jesus is all over the pages of the Old Testament as well. 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

Breakthrough. I love the breakthroughs where you were struggling, you know, giving in to flesh, doing the same old, and then the Lord just gently and kindly says, you don't need to do that anymore. That's hurting you, and it never satisfies. Actually, you give in to the sin, and there's just this increasing lust for more. You know, the pleasure of sin for a season. It just lasts in that one poof. So God's satisfaction is so much better. Here's Caleb and John.

0: That's Terry and Testimony, and her testimony started as a young one singing gospel music in her church's music group. She had her first solo, 5 or 6, but she had intense stage fright, and she would get nauseous. And so she learned at an early age just to focus on singing to the glory of God and focus on Jesus rather than on the crowd. Something happened, though. She went on American Idol, and she was rejected. And that really was a pivot in her life. She dealt with her insecurity, and she surrendered her own timeline to God. Well, then Toby Mac noticed her and picked her up and let her join his Diverse City band. And that really was a game changer for her. So she just continues to surrender what she already knew is that only Jesus can do it in and through her.
1: Proverbs 7 tells us about a young man who wanders to the house of a foolish woman. She tells him, "My husband's not at home. He's gone on a long journey." And then entices him into an immoral relationship. Obviously, this woman has unfulfilled desires at home. Maybe her husband's gone more than she'd like. But rather than looking to God to fulfill the deepest needs and longings of her heart, she focuses on what she doesn't have, and then uses sinful means to try to fulfill those desires. I've heard from so many women who do the same thing, responding to problems at home with things like illicit internet relationships or a destructive affair. If there are things you wish were different about your husband, ask God to show you how to respond with wisdom. Focus on what God has given you. Find your satisfaction in Him, and He'll help you avoid foolish choices. With Seeking Him, I'm Nancy DeMoss Wagmuth.
2: Hi, I'm Barry McGuire, author of Ignite Your Life, explaining how you can have wholehearted faith regardless of your circumstances. Jesus said in John 14:15, "If you love me, keep my commandments," which sounds complicated, but then he made it simple. When asked which commandment is the most important, he mentioned 2 being of equal importance, and more importantly, doing these 2 satisfies all of them. He could not have made his expectations easier to understand. In Mark 22:37, Jesus implored us to love the Lord your God with all your heart. 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When you love everyone as yourself, their salvation and where they'll spend eternity becomes as important as yours. Ignite your life. 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

We've all been there and we'll be there again. That sense of desperation that I'm not enough, that I am not sufficient of myself to think anything as of myself. But then that leads us to the truth. Our sufficiency is of God. Here's Phil Wickham.

0: Pat Barrett, I've Got a Fire. In the Old Testament, the Israelites had a fire. It was a cloud, and it was a fire by night. As they were in their camp, it was that comforting presence of the Lord. Now, when the cloud moved, that was an indicator. It was time for the Israelites to pack up and begin their journey to the next location. Now, sometimes the cloud didn't move for years. And then all of a sudden, it's time to go. It's just relying upon the Lord to know the timing in our lives. If you want to read this devotional for yourself, it's at praiseandworship.org. It's called Today in the Word.
1: Those of us who believe the Bible love to attach a date to our salvation. I'm good with that. But the date is almost irrelevant. One time a Christian guy was asked when he was saved, and he smiled and said, a little over 2,000 years ago. You know, he was right. Long before you were born, God knew your name. And that was long before you knew his name. Not only that, he loved you and sent his son to die on a cross for you. And you thought it was all you. Don't thank me. I was glad to help. I'm Steve Brown. You think about that. Share what you just heard with a friend. Go to youthinkaboutthat.com.
2: A listener writes, Gary, should I be concerned about my fiancé's past physical relationships with other women?
3: I think you should be concerned, because it's a matter of reality. It's not a part of his life that he can erase. That's why I encourage couples to share with each other their past sexual experience. Because if he's been involved with other women before marriage, and particularly multiple women, it's going to be far more difficult for him emotionally to be committed to one person after marriage. Let's look to God for deliverance from that pattern so that he can indeed be committed to you. I think also you have some things to work through in terms of your feelings about what he has done in the past. And we have to learn how to experience and express genuine forgiveness if we're going to have a healthy marriage.
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1: You know, there's a crown of righteousness laid up for those who long for his appearing, people who are ready for the Lord Jesus to come. Now, I've got stuff to do. I've got a vacation Bible school to plan, and I've got all kind of fun. But you know, if the Lord Jesus came right now, I'm good to go. Here's Shane and Shane.

0: News.
1: With SRN News, I'm Keith Peters in Washington. President Donald Trump says there will be a three-day ceasefire in the war between Russia and Ukraine, along with an exchange of prisoners.
2: Posting on Truth Social Friday, Trump said the truce would last from Saturday to Monday, saying, quote, I am pleased to announce that there will be a three-day ceasefire in the war between Russia and Ukraine. Russia had previously announced a two-day unilateral ceasefire to mark its May 9th World War II Victory Day on Saturday. Ukraine previously stated that it too had offered a truce, but this had been ignored by Moscow. Trump also wrote, talks are continuing on ending the war, adding that we are getting closer and closer every day. Bill Alexander, Washington.
1: U.S. officials are taking precautions in the wake of that hantavirus outbreak on a cruise ship that has killed three people. Dr. John Lowe says Americans from the MV Hondius will be heading to the National Quarantine Unit at the University of Nebraska Medical Center.
3: We are tracking that the ship that is in focus will arrive in the Canary Islands sometime Sunday. And at that point, we're aware that all of the passengers and crew will come off of the ship, and the passengers that are on that ship will be moved back to their home countries. So what we've been called on to do is to support the U.S. In bringing back a group of American citizens back to the U.S. safely and to ensure that they're safely monitored.
1: Health officials in several countries are contact tracing, trying to identify and follow people who may have come in contact with passengers who got sick or died. On Wall Street, the Dow up by 12 points, the NASDAQ rose 440, the S&P 500 advanced 61, oil at $95 a barrel. This is SRN News.
4: Let's take a look at our weather forecast for the Peoria area. We're expecting mostly cloudy skies in the evening tonight, then gradually clearing off, low of 50 degrees. 79 on your Saturday, will be mostly sunny and breezy tomorrow, gusting as high as 23 miles an hour. Sunday, Mother's Day, will be mostly sunny, high of 66, and then 67 and sunny on Monday. Again, overnight tonight will gradually become clear, low of 50 degrees.
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7: 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Greer.
8: If Jesus did not abandon me in the dark hours of the cross, would he ever leave me now? Christ has defeated every sin, so I can cast all my burdens upon him. And if he suffered the full penalty for my sin in my place, can anything in my life now be considered judgment?
7: Welcome back to Summit Life, the Bible teaching ministry of pastor, author, and apologist, J.D. Greer. I'm your host, Molly Vitovich. You're joining us in a study from the book of Psalms called Question Everything. And today we're diving into an important issue that a lot of Christians are afraid to address. How do we talk to God when we're feeling abandoned, overwhelmed, or maybe even angry? I'm sure you've been there. So is it okay to tell him that? Is it okay to even feel that? Or are we supposed to put on a happy face and recite how good he is, even if that's not how we feel? To answer that question, Pastor JD takes us back to the Psalms for a part two of a message he titled, Will Life Ever Get Better?
8: Psalm 88, verse 1. Psalm 88 is our psalm. Lord, you are the God who saves me. Day and night, I cry out to you. Verse 3, I am overwhelmed with troubles and my life draws near to death. I am counted among those who go down to the pit. I am like one without strength. I am set apart with the dead, like the slain who lie in the grave, whom you remember no more, who are cut off from your care. You have put me in the lowest pit, God, in the darkest depths. Your wrath lies heavily on me. You have overwhelmed me with all your waves. You have taken me from my closest friends and have made me repulsive to them. I am confined and cannot escape. My eyes are dim with grief. I call to you, Lord, every day. Every day I spread out my hands to you. Why, Lord, why do you reject me and hide your face from me? From my youth, I have suffered and been close to death. I have borne your terror and I'm in despair. Your wrath has swept over me. Your terrors have destroyed me. All day long, they surround me like a flood. They have completely engulfed me. You have taken me from friend and neighbor. Darkness is my closest friend. The end. And all God's people said, what the heck? Right? I mean, that's it. That's the last verse. God chose to include this psalm in his Bible. Why? Because sometimes our lives feel like that. We don't know the specific condition the psalmist is in. We can tell that it involves personal betrayal, verse 18. Friend and neighbor have deserted me, have become repulsive to my closest friends. Have you ever experienced that kind of pain? And then there's the loneliness. As I've talked to people who've gone through intense, sustained times of pain, they say one of the worst things is the loneliness, because even people that love you just can't understand what you're going through if they've not gone through it themselves. The psalmist feels like God even cannot understand. In fact, if anything, it seems like God is against him. He keeps saying throughout the psalm, Lord, you did this to me. Verse 15 summarizes the psalmist's feeling. I'm in despair. Despair means not only am I in pain now, despair means I have no hope it will ever get any better. This guy is way past the question, will life ever get better? He has resolved that it will not. And then he ends the psalm. He puts a period. And we all sit here looking at it saying, what in the world? But then look at how Psalm 89 opens. Psalm 89, verse 1, I will sing of the steadfast love of the Lord forever. With my mouth, I will make known your faithfulness to all generations. Verse 8, you are entirely faithful, O Lord. You rule the oceans. You subdue their storm-tossed waves. For Jewish people at the time, the ocean was the great unknown. And a hurricane at the ocean was like the uncontrolled power. You, God, control the uncontrollable. Verse 10, you crushed the great sea monster. Scholars say this was a reference to Egypt, Israel's great enemy from across the sea. You scattered your enemies with your mighty arm. Everything in the world is yours. You created it all. You created north and south, Mount Tabor, which marked the western boundary of Israel, and Mount Hermon, which marked the eastern boundary of Israel. Verse 21, the Lord says, I will steady him with my hand, with my powerful arm, I will make him strong. The enemy shall not outwit him, the wicked shall not humble him. I will crush his foes before him and strike down those who hate him. I will extend his rule over the sea, his dominion over the rivers. He will call out to me, you are my father, my God, and the rock of my salvation. No, I will not break my covenant with you. I will not take back a single word that I have said. How are these two psalms placed side by side? You see, here's what Psalm 89 assures you. I encourage you to jot these things down. Psalm 89 assures you, number one, that God's steadfast love rules over everything in your life. He rules the raging sea, verse 9, which represent life's most chaotic elements. This for you would be the cancer cell, the unexpected job loss, the sudden departure of your spouse, the random accidents. Number two, God's steadfast love is not always immediately apparent to us. You see, the psalmist in Psalm 88 cannot see any evidence of God's steadfast love. Even in Psalm 89, he would say this, verse 46, O Lord, how long will this go on? Are you going to hide yourself forever? See, you can't always see it. Sometimes you may never see it in this life. And if your faith depends on seeing the resolution of your faith in this life, you're never going to make it. You are a crisis of faith walking around waiting to happen. Number three, God's steadfast love shapes the glorious conclusion of his plan. Think about it. You could already, most of you, if you've been a believer for any amount of time, you can already look at some of the chapters in your life that were the most painful, in which you could not understand what was going on. You can already look at those and see how God was working something good in your life, can't you? The divorce taught you to depend on God. The struggle with the addiction taught you how much you were in need of grace. The death refocused your faith. The lost job woke you up out of a life of materialism. Well, here's the question. If now, with only a very limited perspective and limited wisdom, if already you can see a reason for some of the pain in your life, Don't you think that given enough perspective and God's wisdom, you will see a reason for all of it? All Psalm 88s prayed long enough eventually turn into Psalm 150s. And in order for you to experience the joy of Psalm 150, see, sometimes you got to go through a Psalm 88. Number four, we behold God's steadfast love for us and the rejection of his anointed one. You see, around here we say that you can summarize the gospel in four words, Jesus in my place. It's not just that Jesus died for the sins of the world. He died for my sins. I was on his mind when he died on the cross. It was my transgressions, my rebellion, my pride, my impurity that put the nails in his hands and his feet that gladly he went to the cross for so he could suffer the penalty in my place. He was rejected in my place. He went through Psalm 88 in my place so that I would never have to be rejected and go through that. So when I feel like God has forsaken me, I'm wrong. I have to be. If Jesus did not abandon me in the dark hours of the cross, would he ever leave me now? Christ has defeated every sin, so I can cast all my burdens upon him. And if he suffered the full penalty for my sin in my place, can anything in my life now be considered judgment? Because see, if I've received Jesus, there's no more wrath left for me. There's no more payment. There's no more penalty. There's no more anger. There's no condemnation for those of us that are in Christ Jesus. Therefore, suffering now is not God's judgment or anger on me because that was poured out on Jesus. Suffering is part of God's, listen, good salvation processes in my life. Tim Keller says it this way, suffering is at the heart of the Christian story. Suffering is the result of our turn away from God, and therefore it was the way through which God himself in Jesus Christ came and rescued us for himself. And now it is how we suffer that comprises one of the main ways that we become great and Christ-like, holy and happy, and a crucial way that we show the world the love and the glory of our Savior. You see, even suffering in the hands of an ever-loving, omnipotent Father becomes a surgical tool for God's good purposes in our lives. Which leads me to number five. In the midst of pain, we experience God's steadfast love for us in his steadfast presence with us. The psalmist would say this, verse 15, happy are those, there's that word again, it's our third week with it, Hebrew ashrei, happy are those who walk in the light of your presence, O Lord. You see what the psalmist has that can never be taken away, that gives him joy, is the presence of God. I love how David would talk about this in Psalm 3. David in Psalm 3 opens the psalm by talking about his problems. Oh Lord, how many are my foes? Many are rising against me. Look at this. But you, oh Lord, you are a shield about me. It's one thing or around me. It's one thing to have a shield in front of you, which is where you typically keep a shield. What happens when you have a shield in front of you and somebody attacks you from the behind? Right? So when you have a shield around you, that means they can't attack you from the front, the back, the left, the right, the up, the down, because you're covered everywhere. In other words, God, you protect me from the north, the south, the east, and the west. There's not a single direction that anything the enemy can bring at me that will separate me from your love, because you have covered me and you are a shield about me. You are, he says, my glory. Notice he didn't say God is giving him glory, but that God is his glory. Knowing him, possessing him, that is glory. Here's a question for you. Is glory something you want God to give to you, or is glory something that God is to you? When you think about God giving you glory, are you talking about him giving you a better marriage, a new job, personal vindication, or is glory simply knowing God, that he is your glory? Christ in us, Paul would say, that's the hope of glory. So when my outward man perishes, I can rejoice because my inward man is renewed day by day, and I can know Christ through these sufferings so that I can think that it's not even worthy to compare what suffering is happening to the outward man if the inward man is coming to know Christ, because that is my glory. And that, he says, you are the lifter of my head. Though my head is bowed down with suffering, the presence of God, God reaches down and he lifts it up. And he says to me, do not be afraid when you pass through the water. See, I will be with you. And through the rivers, they will not overwhelm you. When you walk through the fire, you will not be burned, because I am with you and nothing can ever happen to you. But I will not turn into the miraculous through you. It's like a father, he says in Psalm 89, who looks with compassion on his struggling, heartbroken child. and just reaches down and gently lifts his head and says, don't be afraid. I'm not gonna let anything happen to you. I'm never leaving your side. I'm gonna make everything okay. That is what gives us the assurance that all these things are working together for good in our lives.
7: 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Greer. 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Have you ever wondered why certain Christian beliefs really matter? 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
8: Brad Hambrick, our pastoral counselor here, wrote a great article on we call it the Dilemma of Romans 8:28. Romans 8:28, if you're not familiar with it, is a verse that Christians quote a lot where it says, all things work together for good. He said, the dilemma is that sometimes in the midst of suffering, that verse almost sounds trite. Oh, all things working together for good. It's all going to be happy. Everything's going to be fine. It doesn't feel like that. He said, but what happens is you don't read the two verses before that, which is what makes it feel trite. For the two verses before that say that God has given us his Spirit, who has united himself to our spirit. Listen, who searches our hearts and makes groanings on our behalf, which cannot be uttered. Searches is the word for explore. What it means is that the Spirit of God is in your heart, searching the deep caverns of your pain and expressing them on your behalf to God with words that you don't even know how to utter. In other words, he can put things into words that you do not even know how to articulate. This is no distant God who promises us that one day, oh, it's all going to work out. This is a God who has united himself to us in our pain and feels that pain with us. And his presence in us, Paul says, assures us of his good plan for us. Because you can be sure that he will never leave you or forsake you. And if you know that he will never leave you or forsake you, then you are assured that he will accomplish the good purposes he has determined for you. His presence in me assures me of his good purposes for me. And so when I cannot grasp his plan, I can cling to his presence. And when I do not understand what he is doing, the Spirit inside of me reaches up and says, Abba, Father. And the Spirit of God lifts my head and says, put your head up. Because this that I have worked in you will lead to exactly what I have said it will lead to. Not a word will falter. Number six, in the midst of pain, we are right to pray for the inbreaking of God's steadfast love. The psalmist in Psalm 89 calls out on God to act, and he expects God to act. He's like, God, change the situation. Help me now. You see, some Christians act like suffering has no place in a believer's life. But other Christians act like it's wrong to ask God to release you from suffering. Almost like you should delight in it and rejoice in it and you just want it. Both are completely wrong. I know that suffering can be part of God's good plan for me, but I want to see God's goodness break into my family. Why? Because I'm a dad, and dads love to see goodness poured onto their kids. God is a dad. I want to see goodness break into this church. I want to see goodness break into your lives. I want to see it break into your families, into this community. You see, as believers, we are commissioned not only to endure suffering, we are commissioned to bring blessing. which means we look at broken places in the world and we say, it's not right that those people live in poverty. It's not right that those people are captive. It's not right that those girls are still trapped in the sex slave trade. It's not right that these children don't have homes. It's not right that these families are broken. God, won't you do something? And we lay hold of the goodness of God. And we believe in it, and we yearn for it, and we pray for it, and we work for the inbreaking of that love everywhere we can, beginning with our families and our church, this whole community, and in every nation we can get to on earth. Sometimes we live in Psalm 88, but we do so with the hope of Psalm 89. Let me share with you a letter from a woman who has gone through what I consider to be her own Psalm 88. I want you to listen to how she walked through this. If you, she says, had asked me what I was thankful for before September of last year, I would have said that I'm thankful for my family, my home, my job, and for the love of God. For a husband who loves and cares for me, for four children, age 14, 11, 9, and 5, who are all healthy and happy. For a home I never dreamed I could have had. For a career that not only fulfills me, but allows me to work from home. But in October, my Christian husband, completely out of the blue, left me and our children for somebody else who left her husband as well. This other family were friends of ours. We had vacationed with them on three separate occasions. I thought she was my closest friend. She goes on to talk about the disputes with her husband, the court battles, the devastation to her kids. Now, a year later, my husband is still gone. Still with his new family, and he has told me that they will be a part of my kids' lives and that I need to just get used to that and not hate her. My kids are still dealing with the impact that their daddy left. They are depressed, angry, confused, and frustrated. My oldest has started questioning his faith. He is rebelling against all authority. He is lashing out at his family. My house is now up for sale, a short sale, which will likely turn into a foreclosure. And when and if that happens, we have no idea where we will move. And yet, in the midst of all this, I've come to know God on a different level, to see him work in a way that I'd only heard about. You see, I'd never really had a big tragedy in my life, never really had to depend on God. I mean, sure, I prayed about my problems and I saw God work, but never like this. I never had the need to really rely on God, to just fall into him and rest on him. When I needed God's comfort before, the image in my head was me clinging to Jesus and him hugging me. My image now is me just completely collapsed and him carrying me. And it is awesome. In the midst of this horrible situation where my whole identity and where my family has been attacked, I see glimpses of what God is doing and how our lives will be changed. And I get excited to see who I get to be at the end of all this. She uses the metaphor of being in a race. She's like, it's like you're running in a race when all of a sudden rain begins to fall, a torrential rain, and then it creates this huge mud puddle, this mud pit between you and the finish line. You can't go around it. You got to go through it. She says, and every step becomes painful, and you don't know how you can go on. She says, and you want to give up. She says, but then you look up, and you can see the finish line. And she said, it's like at the finish line, there's like at the end of a car wash, a rinse that you go through that just cleanses you from all the mud. She says, and right beyond that is the glorious sun. And she says, that's what I'm excited to be able to get to, because the person I will be there will be stronger, with more understanding of how to run this race, with more knowledge of God, and with satisfaction and peace. Yes, I am tired, but I'm also energized by the experience. I can't wait to learn more from the Heavenly Father. I cannot wait to use what God has taught me. I have explained it to my children like this. In every fairy tale, there's always a tragedy, and the protagonist faces that adversity, overcomes that adversity, and thrives because of it. God is giving each of us our fairy tale. What do you see at the end of your life? What do you do when you feel like life is never going to get better? Jot these down. Pray Psalm 88 to God. It's okay to pray Psalm 88. It's okay. In fact, you want to jumpstart a boring prayer life? Why don't you write some of your own psalms to God? Do not think that he is going to be afraid of your anger, your tears, your doubts. He welcomes those things. You want to know how I know? Because he put Psalm 88 in the Bible. So why don't you just be brutally honest with God for the first time in your life? Pray Psalm 88, write a lament. This can actually be an act of faith, by the way, because in writing the lament, you're saying, God, somehow I think your love is deeper than all this. Pray Psalm 88 to God. Preach Psalm 89 to yourself. Preach Psalm 89 to yourself. Here's three statements I want you to learn to make in the midst of a Psalm 88. I choose not to fear because God is with me. I choose not to doubt because God is in control. I choose not to despair because God is good. Notice saying I choose means it's probably not how you feel. I feel fear. I feel doubt. I feel despair, but I choose not to fear, not to doubt, not to despair because God is with me, God is in control, and God is good. You see, people say, where's the faith in Psalm 88? It's in the fact that the psalmist put it where he put it, because he put it right before Psalm 89, showing that even in our darkest hours, God is transforming the story of our lives into total praise. So pray honestly Psalm 88, then preach Psalm 89. And if you're with a friend who's in the midst of Psalm 88, do not start beating them over the head with Psalm 89. Sit with them in Psalm 88 for a long time. But you do so with the hope, with the anchor of Psalm 89.
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4: Let's take a look at our weather forecast for the Peoria area. We're expecting mostly cloudy skies in the evening tonight, then gradually clearing off, low of 50 degrees. 79 on your Saturday will be mostly sunny and breezy tomorrow, gusting as high as 23 miles an hour. Sunday, Mother's Day, will be mostly sunny, high of 66, and then 67 and sunny on Monday. Again, overnight tonight will gradually become clear, low of 50 degrees.
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11: I want to invite you now to turn in God's Word to the fourth chapter of Matthew and the fourth verse. And when you get to Matthew chapter 4 and verse 4, I want you to lick your fingers this morning, because we're going to be turning from page to page in Scripture, and we're going to be looking at the subject, life in the Word. I want to bring you a challenge to motivate all of us to not only get into the Word, but to get the Word in us. How to make the Bible come alive in your life. When you become a believer and follower of Jesus Christ, the Bible becomes so much more than black ink on white paper. But the Word of God, by the Spirit of God, literally leaps from the pages of Scripture and into our hearts. And we are alive by the Word of God, the living Word, the Lord Jesus Christ, and the living Word of the Scripture, inerrant and infallible, the Word of God. And the Bible has a very unique and strategic ministry in the believer's life, helping us to discover our spiritual character. How are we to live in Christ? To develop fruitfulness and faithfulness in our lives. The Bible helps us to understand spiritual correction. That is, what is right and what is wrong, and how to get on track, and when we get off track, how to get back on track in following Christ. The Bible offers us spiritual counsel for the daily decisions, both large and small, in the precepts, the promises, the principles of God's Word. We have God's guidance day by day. The Bible also encourages us in our spiritual conflict. For the Bible is the sword of the Spirit, the Word of God. And as we face daily battles and experience daily burdens, we need the Word of God as our strength and as our sword. And the Word of God, of course, helps us in our daily communion with God. Because when we get into the Word, God's Word reminds us of who God is. And it is the God of the Word that gets in our hearts, as well as the Word of God. Over and over again, you read these words in the Scripture. Thus says the Lord. Why should you read the Bible? Because it is God's personal word to you. Because it is God's powerful word to you. And the most important resolution that you can make in your life is to follow the Lord Jesus Christ with all of your heart in obedience to His Word. And that would include systematically and faithfully reading, studying, applying, and obeying God's Word in your life. To love the Word, to learn the Word, and to live the Word of God. So in chapter 4, verse 4, Jesus is quoting the Scripture Himself when He says, it is written, man shall not live by bread alone, but by every word that proceeds from the mouth of God. That's life in the Word, living in the Word, walking in the Word. Think with me for a few moments about the nature of God's Word, the character of the Bible. There are some beautiful word pictures. We have one of them here in the words of Jesus, a word picture that describes the nature and the character of the Scripture. Here Jesus refers to the Bible as bread, as spiritual food, as we live and nourish ourselves in the Word of God. But there are many others. For example, turn to Hebrews chapter 4 and verse 12. And there we discover that the Word of God is a sword. For the Word of God is living and powerful and sharper than any two-edged sword, piercing even to the division of soul and spirit and joints and marrow, and is a discerner of the thoughts and intents of the heart. The Bible has the ability to pierce the hearts of both believers and unbelievers. So like a sword to sinners, to saints, and even to Satan, this book is the sword of the Spirit. The Bible also is described as a mirror. Turn into James chapter 1, verses 23 to 25. The Word of God is like a mirror. For if anyone is a hearer of the Word and not a doer, he is like a man observing his natural face in a mirror. For he observing his natural face in a mirror, he observes himself, goes away, and immediately forgets what kind of man that he was. But he who looks into the perfect law of liberty, that's the scripture, that's the Word of God, and continues in it, and is not a forgetful hearer, but a doer of the work, this one will be blessed in what he does. That's a wonderful promise, isn't it? That when we come to the mirror of God's Word, we not only see the face of God, but we see ourselves. And when we respond by taking care of business in the mirror of the Word of God, then we will be blessed in all that we do. The Word of God reflects the heart of God as well as the heart of man. Then the Word of God is like a hammer. According to Jeremiah 23 and verse 29, is my word like a fire, says the Lord, and like a hammer that breaks the rock in pieces. Have you ever been hammered by the Word of God? I have, on numerous occasions, both in

0: little devotion, just reading through. Sometimes God breaks through in my life, breaking down the barriers that separate us from God and breaking down those obstacles and breaking my heart open. Because the Word of God is like a hammer. It not only tears down, but it builds up. And therefore, the Word of God is a wonderful tool, an effective tool in the hand of God to build up the believer in Christ. Well, the Word of God is also like water. According to Ephesians 5 and verse 26, that he might sanctify and cleanse her with the washing of water by the Word. Why is the Word of God described as water? Because we are made clean. The word sanctify means to be holy or to be set apart and to be cleansed. The Word of God is like water in its cleansing effect and in its refreshing qualities. Then the Word of God is a seed. 1 Peter chapter 1 and verse 23. Having been born again, not of corruptible seed, but of incorruptible, through the Word of God, which what? Say that out loud. Lives and abides forever. The seed of God. Why a seed? Because the Word of God is alive. The Word of God is alive and produces life and growth. And that's why we preach and teach the Word of God. Then the Word of God is fire. We already looked at Jeremiah 20 and verse 9, but look at it again. I will not make mention of him nor speak any more of his name, but his word was in my heart like a burning fire shut up in my bones, and I was not weary in holding it back, and I could not. The Word of God is like a fire igniting the spirit. Do you want your heart to burn? Do you want to be on fire, passionate for Christ, and in all that you do, then walk with Christ in the Word of God. Because in the Word of God, you meet the God of the Word, the Lord Jesus Christ. The Word of God is like a lamp. And this is one of my favorite and most beautiful and perhaps illustrative metaphors of the Scripture. Your Word is a lamp unto my feet and a light unto my path. The Christian life is a journey. It is a walk. And so it is the Word in this walk that shows us where to walk, and how to keep us from stumbling, falling, and failing. Your Word, a lamp unto my feet, a light unto my path. And then the Word of God is bread. Just as Jesus spoke in Matthew chapter 4 about the bread of heaven. Now Jesus is the bread of heaven, and he nourishes us with the bread of life, his word. The Bible is bread to hungry heart. The Word of God satisfies the soul like nothing else. The emptiness of your life is filled by the Word of God and by the God of the Word. Well, there are many other metaphors that I could mention. The Bible is described as honey. Don't think of reading your Bible as taking bad medicine, but rather it is joyous. There is honey, there is milk, there is silver, there is precious treasure. All of these metaphors help us to understand the value and the significance of the Word of God.
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1: Now, in order to challenge you to commit to the daily devotion and spiritual strategic practice of Bible study and Bible reading in your life, what is the necessity? Well, number one, it will produce spiritual growth in your life. To ask yourself some very important questions. For example, am I growing in my faith? Am I a stronger and better Christian today? Have I grown as a believer? Is the fruit of the Spirit evident in my life? Do I love Jesus more today than I've ever loved him? Because the fact is, if you don't love him more, it's highly likely that you love him less. Do you love Jesus? Are you growing in his grace? Ask yourself, am I making progress in the Christian life? Now, it is impossible to grow in your faith apart from the consistent communion with the Word of God. There is no way we will ever grow apart from public, personal, and practical hearing and reading and reviewing of the Word of God. For example, listen to what the Bible says in 1 Peter chapter 2 and verse 2. As newborn babes, desire the pure milk of the Word that you may grow thereby, if indeed you have tasted that the Lord is gracious. If indeed you are saved, if indeed you have tasted of the salvation and the goodness and the grace of God, then like a baby, if you have a baby in your household, you know that there's one thing on that baby's mind, and that is milk. And like a desiring little child, like a baby who cries out for nourishment, as Christians, we are to call upon him and cry out for spiritual growth. 2 Timothy 3 and verses 16 and 17, all scripture is given by inspiration of God and is profitable for what? For doctrine, for reproof, for correction, and instruction in righteousness. So we are to be satisfied in the scripture and to be strengthened in the scripture. Don't be satisfied with spiritual mediocrity. Exalt Christ in your life and elevate your spirit in following him. Determine to develop as a disciple of Jesus Christ, to grow in your faith above all other commitments and resolutions, to grow in your love and Christ's likeness. And when you do that, the spiritual growth will impact others, and you can change the world. Secondly, if you will read, study, apply, obey God's word, it will provide cleansing for your life. We already mentioned Ephesians 5, 26, and how the word of God is like water, sanctifying the soul. Jesus said in John chapter 15 and verse 3, sanctify them with your truth, O Lord. Thy word is truth. We live in a world that is corrupted and contaminated by sin. Wouldn't you agree that we live in a toxic environment spiritually? There's always someone wanting to put dirt and filth in our minds, our lives, and in our hearts. So how do we prevent spiritual failure? It is through the cleansing power and the consecrating power of the Word of God. The Bible is a spiritual bath for believers. And God's Word transforms our minds and cleanses our hearts, removing the toxins of sin and temptation. Listen to what David said in Psalm 119 and verse 9. How shall a young man cleanse his way? By taking heed according to your word. But thirdly, the Word of God will protect you from sin and Satan. If you will get into the Word, you will be strengthened against temptation itself. Rather than being a victim, you will be a victor over temptation because of the Word of God. Listen to Psalm 119 and verse 11. Psalm 119 and verse 11. Your word I have hidden in my heart that I might not sin against you. The more and more God's truth is in your heart, it will transform you and protect you against temptation. We hear a lot today about preventative medicine. It is much better to protect yourself spiritually by the word of God. Psalm 37:31 says, the law of his God is in his heart, and none of his steps shall slide. Satan is an enemy who is real and powerful and persuasive. He is the enemy of our souls. He is a roaring lion seeking whom he may devour. Satan wants to destroy your life and your witness. Satan wants to destroy your family and your future. But Jesus himself shows us how to counteract the attacks of the enemy. Not as God, but as the God-man, Jesus went one-on-one with Satan in the wilderness, and he didn't pull rank on us by simply obliterating Satan by his own word and power, but he responded to Satan and to each temptation with the words, it is written, it is written, it is written. Man shall not live by bread alone, but by every word that comes out of the heart of God. Don't try facing the world, the flesh, and the devil on your own without your weapon. Your weapon is the word of God. Build your life on the authority and the integrity of Scripture. His holy word will never fail you. His promises are true. His precepts are for life. Therefore, meditate, memorize, and make the daily practice of the Scripture your lifestyle. There's one other thing the Word of God will do for you, and it will promote success in whatever you do. Where do you get that, you say? Well, right out of Joshua chapter 1 and verse 8. As Joshua was taking command and control of the people of Israel, moving them into the promised land, he was frightened. God told him to be encouraged. He encouraged him personally. He said in verse 7, be strong and courageous, that you may observe to do in all the law, that's the word of God, which Moses my servant commanded you. Do not turn from it to the right hand or the left, that you may prosper wherever you go. The book of the law shall not depart from your mouth, but you shall meditate on it day and night, that you may observe to do all that is written in it, for then you will make your way prosperous, and then you will have good success. God promotes success in all that we do when we walk in the Word, in obedience to His truth, when we walk in devotion to Him according to His Word. This is the Word of God. If you're discouraged, if you're defeated, the Word of God will pick you up and get you back on the path. If you want to elevate your life and soar on the wings of eagles, then the Scriptures will be your wings to help you to fly. There's one final thing that I want to mention in closing that the Scripture does. The Word of God will point you to Jesus and eternal life. That's the bottom line of the Bible. Because ultimately, this book is all about Jesus. From beginning to end, He is the Alpha and Omega. He is the subject as well as the source of all Scripture. And therefore, this book will point you, introduce you, invite you to a personal relationship with Jesus Christ. Now, if you're not a believer in Christ, if you're not a Christian, this book will never make sense to you. I mean, you read it and you say, this, I don't have a clue as to what this means. But the moment you come to Christ and commit yourself to opening the Word of God, even as a baby believer desiring the sincere milk of the Word, you will discover that the Bible will no longer be just a book on a table, but it will be a living book in your heart and in your life. Too many people treat Jesus Christ as a distant relative rather than a personal Savior. When you meet Jesus Christ, He said, "Behold, I stand at the door and knock, and if anyone hears my voice and opens the door, I will come in, I will sup with him, and he with me." Sup means to have supper. Remember when we used to say, "It's supper time?" Maybe just down south, right? He said, "You will have supper with me. We'll sit down at the table and dine together. We will have communion, and you will eat of my word." So when you invite Jesus into your life, he comes in, and it is a banquet of blessings. As you sit with him, and God gives you an appetite for the word of God, and then the clarity to understand the scripture. So to those of you who do not know Jesus as your Lord and your Savior today, invite him in and watch the Word begin to work in your life. To those of you who are already believers, commit yourself, consecrate yourself this hour to the practice of personal Bible study. There's never been a generation with so much opportunity as our generation to know and love and understand this book and to live God's Word. So commit yourself to walking in the Word, to life in the Word.
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2: God's Word is an amazing gift that He's given to each one of us. Yet so many times we don't study or read, meditate, or live out the Word of God. The Bible is the most important tool a believer can have on this earth, and it serves specific and strategic purposes in every believer's life. For example, God's Word gives us spiritual counsel. There are so many decisions in life to make, some big and some small. And God's Word provides a way that we would receive guidance for every decision we make. Do you want to know God's will for your life? Then get into the Word of God. Psalm 119:105 promises us that God will guide us every step of the way. You can learn and live the will of God for your life through the promises and the principles and the precepts found in the Bible. God's Word also offers us spiritual correction. Perhaps you've fallen off the path that God has for you and you want to get going again in the right direction. Well, God's Word is there to lead you back to Him. And then thirdly, God's Word is there to enable us to face spiritual conflict. Satan and his team of evil forces are working all around us, all the time. And it's crucial that you are armed with the knowledge, the truth, and the power that is found in God's Word. The Bible enables us to conquer our spiritual problems as well as face the daily battles that we all have in life. And finally, God's Word offers us spiritual communion with Him. When we study the Word of God, we get to know the God of the Word. We learn to experience God's presence and develop His character in our lives. The Bible, you see, is not just an ancient book, irrelevant to our culture and our times and our circumstances. God's Word is alive, and His Word will change your life today. It's my prayer that as you faithfully read, study, memorize, synthesize, meditate, obey, and share God's Word, that your life will never be the same.
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4: With SRN News, I'm Ron Taylor. The setback for Democrats in Virginia.
5: The Virginia Supreme Court has struck down a Democratic congressional redistricting plan that had won voter approval. The court's 4-3 decision marked a major setback for Democrats in a nationwide redistricting battle with Republicans ahead of the midterm elections. The plan, approved in April by voters, could have helped Democrats win up to 4 additional U.S. House seats. But the court said state lawmakers violated procedural requirements when referring the plan to the ballot. A recent U.S. Supreme Court ruling that weakened the Voting Rights Act has been used by Republicans in several southern states to try to eliminate congressional districts held by Black Democratic lawmakers. I'm Haya Panjwani.
4: President Trump says U.S. forces again showed their superiority responding to Iranian fast boat attacks in the Strait of Hormuz.
6: You probably heard we took our 3 destroyers and we rammed them through some pretty big stuff today, and the destroyers weren't hurt in any way. The people weren't hurt, but they were firing at us and we were firing back at them.
4: The president also told reporters in Washington that the ceasefire was holding despite the violence. Secretary of State Marco Rubio says European allies must move beyond rhetoric and take concrete action against Iran.
7: The fundamental question every country, not Italy, every country needs to ask themselves is, are you going to normalize a country claiming to control an international waterway? Because if you normalize that, you've set a precedent that's going to get repeated in a dozen other places. And if the answer is no, we don't want to normalize it, then you better have something more than just strongly worded statements to back it up.
4: A hantavirus outbreak on a cruise ship in the Atlantic has sparked fear among Spanish passengers, not from illness, but from potential stigma upon returning home. Sensational news and memes have fueled anxiety, with many joking online about the ship being sunk. The WHO emphasizes that hantavirus is not like COVID-19. This is SRN News. Christian ministries are preparing for the World Cup.
8: A major push to spread the gospel during the quadrennial event is being organized. Believers from multiple ministries will be at the numerous World Cup venues in the U.S., Mexico, and Canada, seeking to tell the millions of fans about Jesus. The first match is set to take place on June 11th, and the final will be played July 19th. Christians in foreign countries are also planning local evangelism efforts during the big event. Michael Harrington reporting.
4: Faith leaders in Southern California are assuming new roles in their communities after last year's devastating wildfires. 16 months after the tragedy, faith leaders are still helping community members pick up the pieces. They are learning about insurance and land use regulations while raising funds for essentials and to rebuild their houses of worship that were also gutted. Interfaith partnerships have strengthened after the fires out of necessity as faith leaders seek out mutual support. This is SRN News. The stock market closed the week with impressive records. Seth Sutel files this report from New York City.
9: Stocks rose to more records on Wall Street following the latest sign that the job market is holding up better than expected. The S&P 500 rose 0.8% Friday. Employers added more jobs than expected last month, even though the war with Iran is raising costs for energy across the board for households and businesses. The Dow edged up 12 points. That's less than 0.1%. The Nasdaq Composite rallied 1.7%. Monster Beverage and Akamai Technologies rose after reporting solid quarterly results. Crude oil prices climbed as the outlook for an end to the war remains cloudy. Seth Sutel, New York.
4: Shipping companies are being whipsawed by uncertainty over how and when the Strait of Hormuz might reopen more than 2 months into the Iran war. You'll find more details at srnnews.com. I'm Ron Taylor reporting.
10: Let's take a look at our weather forecast for the Peoria area. We're expecting mostly cloudy skies in the evening tonight, then gradually clearing off, low of 50 degrees. 79 on your Saturday. Will be mostly sunny and breezy tomorrow, gusting as high as 23 miles an hour. Sunday, Mother's Day, will be mostly sunny, high of 66, and then 67 and sunny on Monday. Again, overnight tonight will gradually become clear, low of 50 degrees.
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it's been good. I've known the Father's care. He's been good. Oh, yes, he's been good.

I'm Daniel Cushman, welcoming you into this new hour of music, 10:04 on your Friday. We've just begun Nightlight, a couple hours of quieter songs coming up to help us wind down our day. Matthew West in a few moments, also Fernando Ortega this hour, and others. Now Laura Story and Jordan Coughlin, they sing Come Unto Jesus.

Brenda Harp on Good News Radio, WBNH. Well, eligibility matters, doesn't it? 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And that's coming up tomorrow morning at 6 o'clock. 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

You just heard from Shelly Nerder here on WBNH. Well, we're still receiving entries for our Mother's Day giveaway. You can nominate a new mom or an expecting mom for a great prize package. It includes a few gift cards, including Target and Ulta and Starbucks. Also a nice Hydro Flask cooler and a Hydro Flask water bottle. Other goodies in there as well. Some books for a new mom or a mom-to-be. You can nominate them right now at WBNH.org. John Hayden will announce the winner Monday morning, the day after Mother's Day. We hope you can participate.

0: this is Max McLean. The story of Jesus runs through the entire Bible from Genesis to Revelation. And after he created paradise, something went wrong. What happened that caused his creation, Adam and Eve, to disobey him and fall into nakedness and shame? Listen to the Bible from Genesis 3. Now the serpent was more crafty than any of the wild animals the Lord God had made. He said to the woman, "Did God really say you must not eat from any tree in the garden?" The woman said to the serpent, "We may eat fruit from the trees in the garden, but God did say, you must not eat fruit from the tree that is in the middle of the garden, and you must not touch it, or you will die." "You will not surely die," the serpent said to the woman, "for God knows that when you eat of it, your eyes will be opened, and you will be like God, knowing good and evil." When the woman saw that the fruit of the tree was good for food and pleasing to the eye and also desirable for gaining wisdom, she took some and ate it. She also gave some to her husband who was with her, and he ate it. Then the eyes of both of them were opened, and they realized they were naked. So they sewed fig leaves together and made coverings for themselves. Then the man and his wife heard the sound of the Lord God as he was walking in the garden in the cool of the day. And they hid from the Lord God among the trees of the garden. But the Lord God called to the man, "Where are you?" He answered, "I heard you in the garden, and I was afraid because I was naked, so I hid." And he said, "Who told you you were naked? Have you eaten from the tree that I commanded you not to eat from?" The man said, "The woman you put here with me, she gave me some fruit from the tree and I ate." Then the Lord God said to the woman, "What is this you have done?" The woman said, "The serpent deceived me, and I ate." From Genesis 3. Listen to the Bible. It's great for the soul.
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1: More than a month in, it's not surprising to see the weekend box office and theater counts dropping. But A Great Awakening has had a pretty good run, and in many markets still had multiple theaters this past weekend. At the end of April, it held more than half the original theaters, and the film topped $7.5 million. The film created some buzz. I personally had a lot of conversations about the film in various places and received more emails than normal as well. With so much discussion, why didn't the film take off? I've never claimed to be the expert, but for one thing, I believe the opening weekend selection hurt. I understand their desire to take advantage of the U.S. history in the film and our country's 250th birthday while avoiding interfering with the 4th of July. But why not early May, late April? A Great Awakening opened Easter weekend, one of the busiest filled weekends on the Christian calendar.
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2: With SRN News, I'm Ron Taylor. The Virginia Supreme Court has struck down a Democratic congressional redistricting plan that had won voter approval. More from correspondent Bernie Bennett.
3: The court's 4-3 decision Friday marked a major setback for Democrats in a nationwide redistricting battle with Republicans ahead of the midterm elections. The plan, approved April 21st by voters, could have helped Democrats win up to 4 additional U.S. House seats. But the court said state lawmakers violated procedural requirements when referring the plan to the ballot. A recent U.S. Supreme Court ruling that weakened the Voting Rights Act has been used by Republicans in several southern states to try to eliminate congressional districts held by black Democratic leaders. Bernie Bennett in Washington.
2: Google has reached a $50 million settlement in a class action lawsuit with a group of black employees.
4: The settlement includes a commitment to equity measures but does not admit liability. Plaintiffs April Curley, Ronica Lewis, Raina Reed, and Desiree Mayon were joined by other former workers from New York and California. The lawsuit claimed Google shunted black employees into lower-level positions, hazed interviewees, and that hiring managers deemed black candidates not googly enough, a dog whistle for racial discrimination. In a statement, attorney Ben Crump says the case is about accountability and that the settlement sends a clear message across Silicon Valley and beyond that companies must ensure fair treatment of black employees at every level. I'm Jennifer King.
2: President Trump says the leaders of Russia and Ukraine have agreed to his request for a 3-day ceasefire and an exchange of prisoners. The president said that such a halt to hostilities could be the beginning of the end of the long war between them. The military says its forces fired on and disabled 2 Iranian oil tankers after exchanging fire with Iranian forces in the Strait of Hormuz. The United Arab Emirates, meanwhile, reported another missile and drone attack Friday. The violence further undermines a month-old ceasefire that officials insist remains in effect. This is SRN News. Samaritan's Purse is at work in the Pacific.
5: The giant Christian relief organization has been flying supplies into the islands of Saipan and Tinian after the most powerful cyclone of the year so far came roaring through. Samaritan's Purse says, quote, "We've distributed over 6,500 tarps, nearly 6,000 solar lights, 500 mosquito nets, and nearly 15,000 jerry cans on the islands. To help restore electricity for the most vulnerable, we provided 200 generators for those with chronic illnesses." Michael Harrington reporting.
2: A new study from the Hartford Institute of Religion Research shows that the median-sized congregation in the U.S. grew from 60 people to 70 people in 2025. The first growth in average house of worship attendance in years. Institute spokesman Allison Norton says the headline finding is cautious optimism, adding that the data tells a story of resilience and recalibration. This is SRN News. The Pentagon has begun releasing files on UFOs, tapping into public curiosity about unidentified phenomena.
6: The files feature intriguing sightings, such as a bright object making 90-degree turns over Kazakhstan, and Buzz Aldrin observing a light source during a

0: Apollo 11. The release aims to promote transparency, though experts warn the videos can be misinterpreted. Some members of Congress are pushing for further disclosures, while the Pentagon's recent report found no evidence of alien technology. President Trump says in a post on Truth Social, the release of the files allows people to decide for themselves what's going on. Bob Agner reporting.
1: The NFL and NFL Referees Association have agreed on a new 7-year collective bargaining agreement that avoids a potential work stoppage and use of replacement officials. The deal runs through the 2032 NFL season. The league began the onboarding process for replacements last month. You'll find more details at srnnews.com. I'm Ron Taylor.
2: Let's take a look at our weather forecast for the Peoria area. We're expecting mostly cloudy skies in the evening tonight, then gradually clearing off, low of 50 degrees. 79 on your Saturday. Will be mostly sunny and breezy tomorrow, gusting as high as 23 miles an hour. Sunday, Mother's Day, will be mostly sunny, high of 66, and then 67 and sunny on Monday. Again, overnight tonight will gradually become clear, low of 50 degrees.
3: When most of us think of Jesus and the story of his redemption, we start at the New Testament. 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

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A third of humanity, a third of us, are cut off from the good news of Jesus Christ. The International Day for the Unreached is coming soon, and Moody Radio wants you to know about the plight of the unreached. 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Our hosts, Ruth Kramer, John Fugler, and David Boghossian, will have exclusive interviews with guests who are taking the gospel to those who have never heard. You'll hear powerful stories of changed lives. God is on the move. These are urgent times, and a third of humanity still needs to hear about Jesus. Your heart will burn for those who are cut off from the gospel when you join us for the Moody Radio special, Until All Hear, Saturday, May 16th from 5 to 7 p.m. Central, presented by the A Third of Us Alliance in preparation for the International Day for the Unreached.

I'm Daniel Cushman, your host on this Friday for Nightlight. That was Bill Cantos. Well, Mother's Day is just around the corner. It can be a beautiful day for many, but for others it brings pain, grief, or loneliness. Perhaps you've lost your mother. Maybe you have a broken relationship, or maybe you carry the ache of wanting children you were never able to. So if you're dreading the day that's coming up this weekend, remember that God knows exactly how you feel. And Isaiah 41:10 says, "Do not fear, for I am with you. I will strengthen you and help you." What an amazing promise we have from our Heavenly Father. He's not going to abandon us in difficult seasons. He walks beside us through these seasons. So maybe the emotions are feeling heavy as we anticipate Mother's Day this weekend. Let's remember that His presence with us remains steady. And let's remember that our Heavenly Father sees us each and every day, and we're loved and held by Him who deeply cares for us.

That was the Moody Corral and Abide With Me. 11:26, and you're listening to Good News Radio WBNH 88.5 FM, also 100.1 FM in Bloomington Normal. 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

At 11:30 this evening, it's time to read our proverb of the day. Today is the 8th day of the month, so we'll be reading Proverbs chapter 8. Does not wisdom cry out, and understanding lift up her voice? She takes her stand on the top of the high hill, beside the way where the paths meet. She cries out by the gates, at the entry of the city, at the entrance of the doors. To you, O men, I call, and my voice is to the sons of men. O you simple ones, understand prudence, and you fools, be of an understanding heart. Listen, for I will speak of excellent things, and from the opening of my lips will come right things. For my mouth will speak truth, wickedness is an abomination to my lips. All the words of my mouth are with righteousness, nothing crooked or perverse is in them. They are all plain to him who understands, and right to those who find knowledge. Receive my instruction and not silver, and knowledge rather than choice gold. For wisdom is better than rubies, and all the things one may desire cannot be compared with her. I, wisdom, dwell with prudence, and find out knowledge and discretion. The fear of the Lord is to hate evil. Pride and arrogance and the evil way and the perverse mouth I hate. Counsel is mine and sound wisdom. I am understanding, I have strength. By me kings reign, and rulers decree justice. By me princes rule, and nobles, all the judges of the earth. I love those who love me, and those who seek me diligently will find me. Riches and honor are with me, enduring riches and righteousness. My fruit is better than gold, yes, than fine gold, and my revenue than choice silver. I traverse the way of righteousness, in the midst of the paths of justice, that I may cause those who love me to inherit wealth, that I may fill their treasuries. The Lord possessed me at the beginning of his way, before his works of old. I have been established from understanding, from the beginning, before there was ever an earth. When there was no depths, I was brought forth, where there was no fountains abounding with water. Before the mountains were settled, before the hills, I was brought forth. While as yet he had not made the earth, or the fields, or the primal dust of the world. When he prepared the heavens, I was there. When he drew the circle on the face of the deep, when he established the clouds above, when he strengthened the fountains of the deep, when he assigned to the seas its limit, so that the waters would not transgress his command, when he marked out the foundations of the earth. Then I was beside him as a master craftsman, and I was daily his delight. Rejoicing always before him, rejoicing in his inhabited world, and my delight was with the sons of men. Now therefore listen to me, my children, for blessed are those who keep my ways. Hear instruction and be wise, and do not disdain it. Blessed is the man who listens to me, watching daily at my gates, waiting at the posts of my doors. For whoever finds me finds life, and obtains favor from the Lord. But he who sins against me wrongs his own soul. All those who hate me love death. We've been reading our proverb of the day. Today it's been from Proverbs chapter 8.

Sarah Groves sings Why It Matters. Well, there's still a couple of days left for you to nominate a new mom or mom-to-be for our Mother's Day giveaway. We wanted to focus on this, honoring the sanctity of life and these new moms and moms-to-be that have so much going on in their lives. You can nominate them to win this gift package. It includes a Hydro Flask cooler as well as a water bottle, gift cards to Target, Ulta, and Starbucks, and other goodies as well as some encouraging books. You can nominate them, and if they're randomly drawn as the winner, you'll receive two tickets for nominating them. You'll receive tickets to see Michael W. Smith in concert. 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

Corey Asbury and a scribe. Well, I'm Daniel Cushman signing off. Want to say a happy early Mother's Day to all you moms out there. Thank you for all of your love and care and support that you show us over the years. We pray that this weekend is a special one for you. We'll close out our evening with Matt Redman. He sings King of Calvary.

0: King of Calvary. Oh, praise his name, this King.
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2: 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But God has a unique way of finding creative ways to challenge us and force us to grow.
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5: With SRN News, I'm Ron Taylor. President Trump says the leaders of Russia and Ukraine have agreed to a three-day ceasefire and an exchange of prisoners.
6: So they're going to be transferring almost immediately 1,000 prisoners from each side. That's very good. Russia, Ukraine.
7: You plan to talk to them again to try to
6: get this? Yeah, I will. I'd like to see a big extension.
5: The president announced on social media that the ceasefire would run through Monday. Saturday, tomorrow, is Victory Day in Russia, a holiday that commemorates the victory over Nazi Germany in World War II. There are still unknowns about the hantavirus that spread on a cruise ship.
8: For the decades that scientists have known about hantavirus, they've almost always believed that the only way you can get it is from being in contact with the droppings, the dried urine of mice or other rodents. Different viruses have different abilities to spread. Some, like measles, can spread like wildfire. Others are harder to spread. You have to be in very close contact with someone who's very sick, who has a lot of symptoms. This hantavirus, if it's spreading from person to person, seems to be in that latter camp.
5: Alabama lawmakers have approved a plan for new U.S. House primaries if courts allow the state to use different congressional districts in this year's elections. Republican Governor Kay Ivey signed the measure into law Friday, shortly after the legislature approved it. The action came on the same day that the Virginia Supreme Court dealt a major setback to Democrats by overturning a redistricting plan that could have helped Democrats win as many as 4 additional House seats. The Alabama law could set aside the results of the May 19th primaries if courts lift an injunction requiring it to use a map with 2 districts that have large black populations. America's employers delivered a surprising 115,000 new jobs last month. This is SRN News. Correspondent Michael Harrington reports on a rare pro-life victory in Illinois.
9: There will be no abortion amendment on the state ballot in November. The majority Democratic legislature has failed to produce a measure that would enshrine the procedure in the Illinois Constitution by this year's deadline. It is a pro-life triumph in a state that has become so pro-abortion, it's the number one destination for women around the country who want to terminate their pregnancies. Several other states will vote on the procedure this fall. Michael Harrington reporting.
5: A historian is trying to answer the question of whether or not America was founded as a Christian nation, even as the country celebrates its 250th birthday. Mark David Hall argues that Christianity did strongly impact the founding. While some on the founding fathers did not hold traditional Christian beliefs, the rest of them did, and that shaped their thinking about how to form the new republic. Hall says the founders' attention to human dignity harmonizes with the Bible's teaching of humanity created in God's image. This is SRN News. An online system used by thousands of schools and universities is back on its feet following a cyber attack.
10: Canvas is used to manage grades, course notes, assignments, lecture videos, and more. Its outage created chaos as students tried to study for finals. A hacking group called Shiny Hunters claimed responsibility for the breach, according to a cybersecurity threat analyst. And a cyber watchdog says the hacking group posted online that nearly 9,000 schools worldwide were affected, with billions of private messages and other records accessed. Rich Thomason reporting.
5: As we mentioned, America's employers delivering that surprising 115,000 new jobs last month. That's despite an economic shock from the Iran war. Hiring was better than the 65,000 that economists had expected, though it decelerated from the 185,000

0: jobs created in March. You'll find more details at srnnews.com. I'm Ron Taylor.
1: Let's take a look at our weather forecast for the Peoria area. We're expecting mostly cloudy skies in the evening tonight, then gradually clearing off, low of 50 degrees. 79 on your Saturday. Will be mostly sunny and breezy tomorrow, gusting as high as 23 miles an hour. Sunday, Mother's Day, will be mostly sunny, high of 66, and then 67 and sunny on Monday. Again, overnight tonight will gradually become clear, low of 50 degrees.
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0: With SRN News, I'm Ron Taylor. President Trump says there will be a three-day ceasefire in the war between Russia and Ukraine, along with an exchange of prisoners.
1: Posting on Truth Social Friday, Trump said the truce would last from Saturday to Monday, saying, quote, I am pleased to announce that there will be a three-day ceasefire in the war between Russia and Ukraine. Russia had previously announced a two-day unilateral ceasefire to mark its May 9th World War II Victory Day on Saturday. Ukraine previously stated that it, too, had offered a truce, but this had been ignored by Moscow. Trump also wrote, talks are continuing on ending the war, adding that we are getting closer and closer every day. Bill Alexander, Washington.
0: Officials are taking precautions in the wake of that hantavirus outbreak on a cruise ship that's killed three people. Dr. John Lowe says Americans from the MV Honduras will be heading to the National Quarantine Unit at the University of Nebraska Medical Center.
2: We are tracking that the ship that is in focus will arrive in the Canary Islands sometime Sunday, and at that point we're aware that all of the passengers and crew will come off of the ship, and the passengers that are on that ship will be moved back to their home countries. So what we've been called on to do is to support the U.S. In bringing back a group of American citizens back to the U.S. safely and to ensure that they're safely monitored.
0: Health officials in several countries are contact tracing, trying to identify and follow people who may have come in contact with passengers who got sick or died. America's employers delivering a surprising 115,000 new jobs last month, despite an economic shock from the Iran war. Hiring was better than the 65,000 that economists had expected, though it was decelerated from the one in March. This is SRN News.
3: Hello and good evening. It's time to take a look at our Central Illinois weather forecast. It's 53 degrees right now with zero wind and clear. Later this morning, mostly sunny and a temperature of 68 with wind 5 to 10 miles per hour out of the southwest. Some sun in the afternoon and evening a moderate breeze and warm near 78. A very slight chance of rain showers in the early morning, but otherwise some sun and 65 tomorrow. 67 and sunshine Monday. Tuesday, some sun in the morning, but otherwise light showers and a temperature a little hotter at 73.
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0: people who are willing to pay the ultimate price for what they believe. 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

0: With SRN News, I'm Ron Taylor. It's a setback for Democrats in Virginia.
1: The Virginia Supreme Court has struck down a Democratic congressional redistricting plan that had won voter approval. The court's 4-3 decision marked a major setback for Democrats in a nationwide redistricting battle with Republicans ahead of the midterm elections. The plan, approved in April by voters, could have helped Democrats win up to 4 additional U.S. House seats. But the court said state lawmakers violated procedural requirements when referring the plan to the ballot. A recent U.S. Supreme Court ruling that weakened the Voting Rights Act has been used by Republicans in several southern states to try to eliminate congressional districts held by Black Democratic lawmakers. I'm Haya Panjwani.
0: President Trump says U.S. forces again showed their superiority responding to Iranian fast boat attacks in the Strait of Hormuz.
2: You probably heard we took our 3 destroyers and we rammed them through some pretty big stuff today, and the destroyers weren't hurt in any way. The people weren't hurt, but they were firing at us, so we were firing back at them.
0: The president also told reporters in Washington that the ceasefire was holding despite the violence. Secretary of State Marco Rubio says European allies must move beyond rhetoric and take concrete action against Iran.
3: The fundamental question every country, not Italy, every country needs to ask themselves is, are you going to normalize a country claiming to control an international waterway? Because if you normalize that, you set a precedent that's going to get repeated in a dozen other places. And if the answer is no, we don't want to normalize it, then you better have something more than just strongly worded statements to back it up.
0: The Hati virus outbreak on a cruise ship in the Atlantic Ocean has sparked fear among Spanish passengers, not from illness, but from potential stigma upon returning home. Sensational news and memes have fueled anxiety, with many joking online about the ship being sunk. This is SRN News.
4: Hello and good evening. It's time to take a look at our Central Illinois weather forecast. It's currently mostly clear, 51 degrees, and the wind is right at 0 miles per hour. Later this morning, there will be a light breeze out of the southwest, a variety of some sun and slight fog, and 68. Mostly sunshine in the afternoon and evening, much hotter at 78, and a wind coming out of the west around 11 miles per hour. Tomorrow, partly sunny and a light breeze with a high of 65. About the same at 67 Monday, and we'll have sunshine.
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0: With SRN News, I'm Ron Taylor. The Virginia Supreme Court has struck down a Democratic congressional redistricting plan that could have won voter approval. Correspondent Bernie Bennett has more.
1: The court's 4-3 decision Friday marked a major setback for Democrats in a nationwide redistricting battle with Republicans ahead of the midterm elections. The plan, approved April 21st by voters, could have helped Democrats win up to 4 additional U.S. House seats. But the court said state lawmakers violated procedural requirements when referring the plan to the ballot. A recent U.S. Supreme Court ruling that weakened the Voting Rights Act has been used by Republicans in several southern states to try to eliminate congressional districts held by black Democratic leaders. Bernie Bennett in Washington.
0: Google has reached a $50 million settlement in a class action lawsuit with a group of black employees.
2: The settlement includes a commitment to equity measures but does not admit liability. Plaintiffs April Curley, Ronica Lewis, Raina Reed, and Desiree Mayon were joined by other former workers from New York and California. The lawsuit claimed Google shunted black employees into lower-level positions, hazed interviewees, and that hiring managers deemed black candidates not googly enough, a dog whistle for racial discrimination. In a statement, attorney Ben Crump says the case is about accountability and that the settlement sends a clear message across Silicon Valley and beyond that companies must ensure fair treatment of black employees at every level. I'm Jennifer King.
0: President Trump says the leaders of Russia and Ukraine have agreed to its request for a 3-day ceasefire and an exchange of prisoners. The president said that such a halt to hostilities could be the beginning of the end of the long war between them. He announced on social media that the ceasefire would run through Monday. The military says its forces fired on and disabled 2 Iranian oil tankers after exchanging fire with Iranian forces in the Strait of Hormuz. The United Arab Emirates, meanwhile, report another missile and drone attack Friday. This is SRN News.
3: Hello and good evening. It's time to take a look at our Central Illinois weather forecast. It's currently mostly clear, 51 degrees, and the wind is right at 0 miles per hour. Later this morning, there will be a light breeze out of the southwest, a variety of some sun and slight fog, and 68. Mostly sunshine in the afternoon and evening, much hotter at 78, and a wind coming out of the west around 11 miles per hour. Tomorrow, partly sunny and a light breeze with a high of 65. About the same at 67 Monday, and we'll have sunshine.
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0: world, my place in this world.
1: News. With SRN News, I'm Ron Taylor. President Trump says the leaders of Russia and Ukraine have agreed to a three-day ceasefire and an exchange of prisoners.
2: So they're going to be transferring almost immediately 1,000 prisoners from each side. That's very good. Russia, Ukraine.
3: You plan to talk to them again and try to
2: get this? Yeah, I will. I'd like to see a big extension.
1: The president announced on social media that the ceasefire would run through Monday. Saturday is Victory Day in Russia, and it's a holiday that commemorates the victory over Nazi Germany in World War II. There are still unknowns about the hantavirus that spreads on a cruise ship.
4: For the decades that scientists have known about hantavirus, they've almost always believed that the only way you can get it is from being in contact with the droppings, the dried urine of mice or other rodents. Different viruses have different abilities to spread. Some, like measles, can spread like wildfire. Others are harder to spread. You have to be in very close contact with someone who's very sick, who has a lot of symptoms. This hantavirus, if it's spreading from person to person, seems to be in that latter camp.
1: Alabama lawmakers have approved a plan for new U.S. House primaries if the court allows the state to different congressional districts in this year's elections. Republican Governor Kay Ivey signed the measures into law yesterday, shortly after the legislature was approved. The action came on the same day that the Virginia Supreme Court dealt a major setback to Democrats by overturning a redistricting plan that could have helped them win as many as 4 additional House seats. The Alabama law could set aside the results of the May 19 primaries. If courts lift an injunction requiring it to use a map with 2 districts that have large black populations. This is SRN News.
5: Hello and good evening. It's time to take a look at our Central Illinois weather forecast. It's currently overcast, 51 degrees, and the wind is right at 0 miles per hour. Later this morning, there will be a gentle breeze out of the southwest, a variety of some sun and slight fog, and 68. Some sun in the afternoon and evening, much hotter at 78, and a wind out of the west around 13 miles per hour. Tomorrow, mostly sunny and a light breeze with a high of 66. About the same at 68 Monday, and we'll have sunshine.
6: Every generation has people who are willing to pay the ultimate price for what they believe. 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

0: With SRN News, I'm Ron Taylor. President Trump says there will be a three-day ceasefire in the war between Russia and Ukraine, along with an exchange of prisoners.
1: Posting on Truth Social Friday, Trump said the truce would last from Saturday to Monday, saying, quote, I am pleased to announce that there will be a three-day ceasefire in the war between Russia and Ukraine. Russia had previously announced a two-day unilateral ceasefire to mark its May 9th World War II Victory Day on Saturday. Ukraine previously stated that it, too, had offered a truce, but this had been ignored by Moscow. Trump also wrote, talks are continuing on ending the war, adding that we are getting closer and closer every day. Bill Alexander, Washington.
0: Officials are taking precautions in the wake of that hantavirus outbreak on a cruise ship that has killed three people. Dr. John Lowe says Americans from the MV Honduras will be heading to the National Quarantine Unit at the University of Nebraska Medical Center.
2: We are tracking that the ship that is in focus will arrive in the Canary Islands sometime Sunday, and at that point we're aware that all of the passengers and crew will come off of the ship, and the passengers that are on that ship will be moved back to their home countries. So what we've been called on to do is to support the U.S. In bringing back a group of American citizens back to the U.S. safely and to ensure that they're safely monitored.
0: America's employers delivered a surprising 115,000 new jobs last month, despite an economic shock from the Iran war. Hiring was better than the 65,000 that economists had expected, though it decelerated from the 185,000 jobs created in March. The unemployment rate remained at a low 4.3%. The war hasn't affected the American job market so far. This is SRN News.
3: Hello and good evening. It's time to take a look at our Central Illinois weather forecast. It's currently overcast, 51 degrees, and the wind is right at 0 miles per hour. Later this morning, there will be a gentle breeze out of the southwest, a variety of some sun and slight fog, and 68. Some sun in the afternoon and evening, much hotter at 78, and a wind out of the west around 13 miles per hour. Tomorrow, mostly sunny, and a light breeze with a high of 66. About the same at 68 Monday, and we'll have sunshine.
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7: How much is enough? 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This is Faith and Finance, biblical wisdom for your financial journey. When we turn to Scripture, we see that the question of enough doesn't begin with math. It begins with the heart. As we always say on this show, money issues are heart issues. They're tied to our fears, our desire for control, and ultimately, where we place our trust. That's why the writer of Hebrews tells us in Hebrews 13:5, keep your life free from the love of money and be content with what you have, for he has said, I will never leave you nor forsake you. Notice the connection. Contentment isn't rooted in what we have, but in who we have. So if enough isn't about accumulation, what is it about? Well, first, it's about trust. Physician Keelan Hobelman and his wife recognized this early. As his income began to increase, they knew they needed a way to tap the brakes on their lifestyle.
8: You go into practice as a physician and your income can go up 3, 4, or 5 times overnight. And so we were looking at all these potential jumps in the future, the first being me becoming a resident and

0: actually having an income and wanted to find some way to protect ourselves from that lifestyle bump. We wanted to find some kind of a limit or benchmark that could keep us on track so that as we went through these different stages of life, our lifestyle didn't just expand to fill up whatever there was to fill.
1: That leads to the second truth. Enough is about stewardship. If God owns it all, then we're not owners, we're managers. And managers don't ask, how much can I keep? They ask, how does the owner want this used? And that changes everything. Because now, enough isn't about protecting your lifestyle, it's about aligning your life with God's purposes. And here's the third truth. Enough is about contentment. In 1 Timothy 6, 6 and 7, Paul writes, "Godliness with contentment is great gain, for we brought nothing into the world and we cannot take anything out of the world." That's a powerful reminder. If we came in with nothing and leave with nothing, then enough can't be defined by what we accumulate along the way. It has to be defined by something deeper. And this is where it gets practical. If you never define enough, your lifestyle will slowly expand to consume everything you earn. But when you define it, you create margin for generosity, margin for kingdom impact. One simple way to do that is by setting a financial finish line, a level of spending you choose not to exceed, even if your income grows. It's not about limiting your joy, it's about protecting it. Once that line is defined, everything beyond it has a purpose. Helen Schmidt, founder of My Strategy Mentor, experienced that shift firsthand when her family made a decision that reduced their income but increased their dependence on God.
2: So our absolute dollars in giving went down. We actually felt like God just continued to show up pretty radically when we decided to trust in Him and make some decisions that felt like, oh, this doesn't look right to the world. It looks like we're taking steps back, but we know we're glorifying Him and we know we're seeking His kingdom first. And it is so countercultural, but we feel like we're finally understanding this generosity mindset, which is this is all His and we can take risks.
1: That's the shift. 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
1: 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I'm Rob West. 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We do have some lines open. Our team is ready to take your call. All right, we'll head to Indianapolis. Rusty, go ahead.
6: Yes, sir. I was curious to know your opinion. Would it be mathematically advantageous for one to take Social Security at 62, invest it, and draw from their IRA during that period of time from 62 to 65 or 7 until Social Security comes to full maturity? Or would it be better to wait till 65 or 67 based on what your return on your investment from your IRA is?
1: Yeah. You know, in many cases, waiting to take Social Security wins because benefits grow at about 8% per year, and that's guaranteed. It's a risk-free increase. So it's hard to beat that consistently with investing. There is nothing that's risk-free that offers that kind of guaranteed return. Now, the idea of take it at 62 and invest it is you take it early, you're pulling from the IRA instead, and the way for that to win, you would need to have consistent returns higher than about 7% after tax, and you'd have to do that over many years without major losses early on. That's possible, but not guaranteed. But often what drives this decision at the end of the day, Rusty, is not just math, it's life expectancy, which is the biggest factor. We don't know, only the Lord knows, but are you healthy? Do you have longevity in your family? What is your need for income now? And then looking at the IRA strategy, pulling down IRA money reduces future RMDs and creates tax planning opportunities. But I think at the end of the day, if you've got longevity, you're healthy, you don't need the income now. If you have the ability to wait, that's usually going to win out. But give me your thoughts or questions.
6: Yeah, I certainly appreciate your input there, and just kind of where my head was is that you had a diversified portfolio in the $1 million range and you were able to pull money out and you needed minimal money to live, and you're talking $100,000 from 62 to 65 and not having that magic of compound interest from the rest of the portfolio, which was the better investment. And it sounds like that the waiting for the guaranteed money, in your opinion, is the better way to go than to have the risk.
1: Yeah, exactly. Because if you've got the $1 million and you don't need the income, Social Security becomes longevity insurance and a guaranteed return. So, you know, the reasons why you might still want to wait, which is, again, often the better move, is you're essentially buying a bigger guaranteed check. So delaying it, you know, gets you that 8% increase risk-free. It's inflation adjusted, meaning those cost of living adjustments are going to be on that higher amount, and it lasts for life. And it's hard to replicate that safety in the market. So you're protecting against living a really long time, whereas your portfolio, you know, is exposed to market risk and what's called sequence risk, which is the, you know, kind of how the returns parse out over the sequence of your retirement years, whereas Social Security provides that guaranteed floor. The other issue is the, you know, what's better for the spouse, and that if you're married, that higher benefit continues for the surviving spouse, which is a big deal, you know, in planning. So I would say the reason why you might want to take it early, you know, within your situation like yours, is if you want to draw down the IRAs early as a tax strategy, that might be the strongest argument for it. Or if you have health concerns or a family history with a shorter life expectancy, or you just value liquidity and flexibility and you prefer having that cash flow earlier. But I think where some people get it wrong is they think, well, I'll take it early and invest it. But I think the key question or comparison is delaying with the guaranteed 8% increase versus taking it early, investing it, and then you have market risk and taxes. Does that make sense?
6: Praise the Lord. I've got about 7 years just starting the planning process now, and I certainly appreciate the sound advice.
1: Absolutely, Rusty. Lord bless you, my friend. Thanks for calling. Let's go down to Florida. Lori, go ahead.
7: Yes, thank you so much for taking my call. I am a social worker in Florida, and I have a Florida license, and I'm certified down here in Florida. The end of January, I just bought a home in South Carolina. And right now, Florida is my primary home. I'm trying to figure out if it's better for me to go ahead and deal with the higher property price for the secondary home in Carolina until I'm able to transition over totally and be done with Florida. Right now, I'm using that money. I do get a retirement, Florida retirement, which is a little less than $3,000. And so I can live off of that once I retire, because I'm not at retirement age. I'm not 60 yet. And but I can live off of that. It's just me. But I do have this other job with this job I've been here in Florida with. And I can't work this job unless I have a Florida license, because I have to drive. And if I move over to, if I make Carolina my primary home, then I have to switch the license over, and then I won't be able to work in Florida. And I'm just trying to use the income here to purchase things that I want there. Like, I want a couple of sheds. Some different things I want done there, the property. I got 2.7 acres. I want to lay down some trees and do some things like that. So the house is paid for. But I do have one outstanding loan of $130,000, a little bit over $130,000, that once I sell the home in Florida, I can just pay that off anyway. But so I don't know really what to do. Right now, Florida is my primary home. And I know that the price goes up if you have the secondary home that's not your primary. They charge you 6% or something instead of 4% on taxes.
1: Yeah. So are you talking about on the sale, the capital gain that you'll pay?
7: The property tax.
1: Yeah, oh, okay.
7: What would I be? Yeah, property tax for the home that's not primary.
1: Okay. Yes.
7: I don't know what to do here in this situation, really. I'm just kind of working and staying in Florida, but I'm going back and forth. But that home in Carolina that I just bought at the end of January, that's my secondary. But they said if I wanted to be my primary, I got to get my license changed over. I got to do everything to make that my primary. Then I won't have to pay the higher price for the taxes.
1: Yeah. Well, it sounds like, I mean, at this point, if I'm understanding correctly, you having a home base in Florida is pretty critical to your overall plan in terms of what you're trying to do between now and when you ultimately relocate to North Carolina, where you now have one residence, you're debt-free, and you're living off of your retirement. But it sounds like you want to make some capital investments in the North Carolina property, and your ability to continue to work in Florida is essential to making that happen. And so if there's a premium associated with your property taxes or insurance in North Carolina, sounds like that's a pretty good trade-off, just given that, you know, everything is so dependent on you staying in Florida and continuing to work, at least for a period of time. Is that right?
7: Yes, right. That's right.
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9: Hi, my question is, I am on disability with Social Security, and I'm going to sell my home. And so when I sell my home and I buy a new home, will that affect my disability?
1: Yeah, it's a great question. So you're selling the house. What kind of, are you on SSDI?
9: I don't know. It's a disability. It's a disability. I just know that. Social Security disability, and I barely got on it.
1: Okay, got it. Yeah, and so, you know, the good news is when you sell this house, and I assume this has been your primary residence, is that right?
9: Yes, sir. That is correct.
1: Okay. Yeah. So the good news is that, you know, you shouldn't owe any tax on it because, you know, this is not taxable as income. And if it was your primary residence for 2 out of the last 5 years, you're not going to have any capital gains so long as your gain, not the selling price, but your gain is less than $250,000. Now, in terms of your SSDI, there will be no impact. SSDI, Social Security Disability, is not means tested. So a home sale proceeds do not reduce benefits in any way. And that would, the same would be true with Social Security as well. If you're on SSI, which I didn't hear you say that, supplemental security income, that is means tested. But if it's Social Security Disability, that will have no impact on it whatsoever.
9: Okay, and then you said as long as it's not more than, because my home is on this, on acreage, and I, the home is not finished, and I invested into it myself, and I think it's going to be a lot more than what I invested, what I put into it to make the house. It's not even finished yet. I live semi-rural, and it's a long story, but anyways, so if I make how much more than $200,000, then it will be taxed?
1: Yeah. Are you talking about what you're going to do with the money, or are you talking about the place you're selling?
9: The place that I'm selling. I live on 33 acres, and I have a home that I've never finished, and I want to just sell the property so that I can buy a regular home that's already finished.
1: So what did you pay for it initially?
9: I think I put nothing. I mean, originally the land was like $75,000, and I put, let's say, $25,000, $30,000 into it.
1: Okay, and what are you selling it for?
9: I'll make, God willing, about $600,000.
1: About $600,000, yeah, okay. Mm-hmm. Yeah, this is something you're going to need to look at. You're going to need to get with a CPA on this. Are you married filing jointly or filing single?
9: Single.
1: Okay. Yeah. So you have up to $250,000, but here's how the IRS looks at the acreage. What's normally covered is the house itself. And I realize that's a little challenging because you've been working on it, but it's not quite there yet. And so that's going to play into this, but they normally look at the house and then about up to an acre of land surrounding it for residential purposes. So, you know, anything beyond that, the excess acreage beyond what's typical for a residence would probably be excluded and be seen as an investment. And so that would be excluded from that $250,000 that you have as far as gain goes. So I suspect anything above that and perhaps even a little bit more, essentially, if we were to walk through this, we start with the raw gain. Okay, so if you're selling this property for around $600,000, let's just say for round numbers, because I know you basically, you know, put very little into it. Let's say you put $50,000 into it. So your gain, in my example, is $550,000. Then as a single filer, you get up to $250,000 worth of an exclusion if you've lived there 2 out of the last 5 years as your primary residence. But the 33 acres means not all of the property qualifies as your home. So with that much land, the IRS almost always requires the sale to be split. The residence portion, which would be the house plus the reasonable surrounding land that's eligible for the $250,000. And then the excess acreage is fully taxable. And so, you know, a realistic allocation might be, you know, let's say the residence portion is $350,000 and the excess land is $250,000. Then you'd allocate your basis accordingly. So you'd take, you know, your $50,000 basis and you'd apply some part of it to the residence. If it was mainly for, you know, construction and improvements and not buying the property, then you could allocate the majority of it to the home. And so let's say you put all $50,000 there. And in my example, if the portion allocated to the home was $350,000 out of the $600,000, then you'd have a gain of $300,000. And you could set aside $250,000 of that, and then the rest would be taxable as a long-term capital gain. And the, you know, the full amount of the portion that was considered just excess acreage, that would be fully long-term capital gain as well. Does that make sense?
9: Yes, sir. Thank you.
1: Okay.
9: Absolutely.
1: Yeah. And in terms of the amount of that, it's either going to be 15 or 20%. And that's going to have to do with, you know, what your total gain is, plus, your other taxable income, but it doesn't sound like you have a whole lot of income, right?
9: No, nothing at all.
1: Okay. Yeah. So, you know, if we just look at the straight long-term capital gains rates, you know, filing single status, you would have up to $545,000 in taxable income that includes the gain itself, which again, we're going to have to calculate out of the $600,000 to figure out how much of that is gain and how much can be offset by the home exclusion. But it sounds like when you put it all together, you're still going to be in the 15% rate. So whatever your CPA determines is actually a long-term capital gain, multiply that by 15%, and that's how much you'd have to send to the IRS.
9: Okay, perfect. And then I don't have to send it to SSI. I send it to the IRS.
1: Yeah, when you file your taxes, that's when you'll pay the capital gain. And again, because SSDI, if that's what you're on, Social Security Disability, right, is not means tested, it should have no bearing on that.
9: You've got it. Okay, thank you so much. I love your program. Thank you. God bless.
1: Well, thank you. And Lord bless you as well. Thanks for being on the program today. Well, folks, that's going to do it for us. We covered a lot of ground today. I'm so thankful for the opportunity to come alongside you to talk about our role as stewards, to look to God's word, to encourage one another, and realize that as we see God as our ultimate and true treasure, well, money changes its entire focus. It becomes a means to an end to accomplish God's purposes. And that's what we want to encourage you in as we gather together on this program each day. Hey, check out the FaithFi app. You can download it today and set up your spending plan. 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This has been Faith and Finance. We'll see you next time. Bye-bye.
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0: 2002 and won 4 WNBA titles with the Seattle Storm before retiring in 2022. I'm Gethin Coolbaugh.
1: Google has reached a settlement with black employees. They allege systemic racial disparities in hiring, pay, and advancement in a lawsuit filed back in 2022. More of these stories at EsraNews.com.
2: Good morning. Here's your Central Illinois weather forecast on WBNH. It's 51 degrees right now with a very light wind and cloudy. For this afternoon and evening, partly sunny and a high of 78 with wind 10 to 15 miles per hour out of the west. A variety of very light rain and mostly clouds tonight, a light breeze and a little cold near 51. Mostly sunny and 66 tomorrow. 68 and sunshine Monday. Tuesday, some sun in the morning and then possible thunderstorms and a temperature a bit hotter at 75. Sunny Wednesday with a high around 70.
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6: The choice of 12 is deliberate because the founding of the nation of Israel is tied to the 12 sons of Jacob. God will use these 12 apostles to do a work within Israel, but he will also use them to do a work beyond Israel. There is in these 12 men the nucleus of the church's leadership.

0: Eligibility matters, doesn't it? You could be an incredibly talented athlete, but if you're disqualified from playing, you'll sit on the sidelines. This applies to the spiritual life as well. To be used by God, we need to be in a place that makes us eligible for the opportunity. Let's join Philip DeCourcy today on Know the Truth to see how Jesus chose his 12 disciples. What made these men suitable for such a high calling? We're turning to Mark chapter 3 for a message called Team Selection. And here to start is Pastor Philip.
1: I've always appreciated the statement that has often been made that God is able to hit a straight lick with a crooked stick. God is able to hit a straight lick with a crooked stick. One of the wonderful things about God is, and the Bible shows us this again and again, is that God often does his strongest work through the weakest of people. God uses the useless. He shows himself strong on behalf of the weak. God loves to take the unlovely and the unlovable and the unloved and do beautiful things through them by his grace experienced by them. God does extraordinary things through ordinary people. And that was the big takeaway as we started to introduce the 12 apostles. Because we saw the last time we were together that they were young, they were married, they were flawed, they were ordinary. But God was going to do extraordinary things through them. They will become the foundation of the church, according to Ephesians 2, verse 20. They bear testimony to something that Hudson Taylor said, all of God's giants have been weak men who did great things for God because they reckoned on God being with them. So I want to come back and continue our introduction in our study of the 12 disciples, a series we've called All the King's Men. And here we are in Mark chapter 3, verse 13. And Mark tells us there comes a moment in Jesus' ministry, about halfway through his public ministry, when he goes up into a mountain. And we know from the rest of the Bible that mountaintop events are often very significant. God calls men and speaks to men often in these mountaintop experiences. And so Jesus goes up on the mountain. He goes up into the hill country. Mark doesn't tell

0: tell us, but Luke tells us he spends much of the night in prayer, asking for the Father's wisdom and guidance. And then we read, he calls to him those he himself wanted, and they came to him, and he appointed 12 that they might be with him, and that he might send them out to preach and to have power to heal sicknesses and to cast out demons. And then we're given a list. This is one of the lists regarding the 12. You'll find a list in Matthew, Mark, and Luke, none in John, interestingly, we don't know why, and in the book of Acts. And so I want us to come and re-engage this whole idea of the call and commission of disciples. But we've already considered what I called the time. You remember that? Luke especially notes the time that Jesus calls them. In Mark and Luke, we see an emphasis that was a time of growing opposition. We've got those five controversies between Jesus and the religious establishment. And no doubt Jesus saw the writing on the wall, his impending death, because they had murderous intent toward the Lord Jesus. And so he thinks of his legacy and he builds a team so that this work can be continued. And no doubt there is even comfort and strength that he gained from their friendship and from their fellowship. It was a time of opposition. And if you look at Matthew's gospel in the preceding 9th chapter, because they're called, the description of their call is in Matthew chapter 10. It was a time of opportunity because the fields were white on the harvest. The laborers were few. Jesus' ministry was growing. His influence was widening. And so he adds to his number so that indeed they might be able to draw in an ever widening net of souls and lives into God's kingdom. So we looked at the time, a time of opportunity and a time of opposition. Secondly, I want to look at, if you're taking notes, the 12, the time. Let's look at the 12. Because Mark tells us that Jesus in verse 14, chapter 3, he appointed 12 that they might be with him. Now in Mark's gospel, we have already been introduced to 5 of the 12. Remember those early calls that were issued to Peter and Andrew, to James and John, and to Matthew. But 7 others will be added to that number. Jesus, by an explicit act of his will, forms a distinct group of 12 men from among a much larger group of disciples. Did you notice back in chapter 2 and verse 15 that there was a large and ever-growing number of disciples? Look at Mark chapter 2, verse 15. Now it happened as Jesus was dining in Levi's house that many tax collectors and sinners also sat together with Jesus and his disciples, for there were many, and they followed him. Luke, interestingly, tells us of a time when Jesus sends out 70. Okay, we're given an undefined number of disciples, many. We know the group was at least as large as 70, because in Luke 10 verse 1 and Luke 10 verse 17, Jesus sends the 70 out 2 by 2. Ladies, I think you might find this interesting. Maybe you've noticed this. Maybe this is the first time you're going to hear this. But there was a special group of faithful women who supported Jesus financially and followed him wherever he went. You can read about them in Luke chapter 8, verses 1 through 3. And if you skip over to chapter 15 of the gospel we're in, Mark, you'll read in verse 40 and 41 these words. This is the story of Jesus' death, the crucifixion. There were also women looking on from afar, among whom were Mary Magdalene, Mary the mother of James the Less and of Joas, and Salome, who also followed him and ministered to him when he was in Galilee. That's where we're at in Mark 3. We're in Galilee. So you've got this undefined number of disciples. We know at least 70 in number. There were many of them. And within this group, there's a group of women who followed him and ministered to him. Luke actually says they ministered to him out of their wealth. Interesting. So when you put this all together, the 12 are the best known disciples of a bigger group. And the Lord Jesus separates them, makes a distinction of them, constitutes a special body of disciples whom he is going to personally train and who will have a major and distinct role within God's kingdom. That's the 12. In fact, they're the best known, and sometimes they are even just called that, the 12. You read about that in Mark 4, verse 10, Mark 6, verse 7, Mark 9, verse 35. But they had a distinct ministry. They're an unusual group. They're a special group, personally commissioned and called by the Lord Jesus himself. In Ephesians 2, verse 20, here's what we read. Having been built on the foundation of the apostles and the prophets, Jesus Christ himself being the chief cornerstone, Paul speaking about the household of God. These men had a pivotal, distinct ministry that set them apart. They were once part of a bigger group of disciples, but they are then sectioned and segregated off for special training and treatment by the Lord Jesus, the 12. Now, for what it's worth, you'll find four lists of the disciples. We've mentioned this already. Matthew, Mark, Luke give us the three lists, and Luke in his book of Acts gives us the fourth list. If you look at the list of 12, you'll see that they're broken up into three groups of four. This is consistent in all the lists. So you'll see the lists, and then you'll see the order of the lists. Peter, Andrew, James, and John make up the first four. Philip, Bartholomew, or Nathaniel, Thomas, and Matthew make up the second four. James, the son of Alphaeus, Thaddeus, and Simon, and Judas make up the third group of four. Interestingly, while the names change in their order in relation to the three groups of four, each group always is led by a particular name. The first group is always led by Peter. The second group is always led by Philip. And the third group is always led by James, the son of Alphaeus. So notice the order of the lists. And also notice the pairing that you'll find throughout the Gospels. You'll often find the disciples being paired. You've got Peter and John are often found together. Philip and Nathaniel are often found together. James and Andrew, Thomas and Matthew. And it seems that the Lord in his wisdom, he matches the disciples up in pairs in a way that balances them. Because some of them had certain strengths and certain weaknesses. And it's as if he balances them out. You know, you've got James, one of the sons of thunder. He's matched with Andrew, kind of quiet guy who kind of maybe just tempers him a little. You've got interesting matchups, and that certainly would speak to how you and I ought to put a team together or even recognize the different temperaments and outlooks within one's family or in your workplace. And while I don't want to overdo it, certainly there seems to be a wisdom to Jesus' choices and to the pairings that take place. But here's the main point, the 12. He appointed 12. Why 12? Why not 9? Why not 11? Why not 13? Why not 15? Why 12? Well, 12 is a very significant and sacred number within the Jewish community, all right? I'm going to draw on your biblical knowledge here. You'll know that because it echoes the idea of what? The 12 sons of Jacob or the 12 tribes of Israel. The choice of 12 is deliberate. Because the founding of the nation of Israel is tied to the descendants of Abraham and the 12 sons of Jacob. You can read about them in Genesis chapter 49. And so the use of this number, I believe, is significant, and I believe it signals a new phase in God's work. God will use these 12 apostles to do a work within Israel, but he will also use them to do a work beyond Israel. By the time we get to the inauguration of the church on the day of Pentecost, God will use these 12 apostles to establish a holy nation called the church. The new wine of the gospel can't fit into the old wineskins of present Judaism. And so the 12 apostles will form the foundation and the nucleus of a new community, the church. Matthew will go on to talk about this, won't they? In Matthew 16, verses 16 to 20, he records the words of the Lord Jesus, future tense, I will build my church. He's the chief cornerstone. We read that in Ephesians 2:20. But the apostles will be the foundation of the church. They will be used as the source of divine doctrine. They will be used as a source of leadership as the gospel spreads out from Jerusalem, Samaria, and into the uttermost parts of the world. They will go and establish bodies of believers everywhere, appointing elders wherever they go. So these 12 men will have a pivotal role in the emergence of the church as a new community. I do want to say, and it has to be said, because there's a doctrine that's growing in popularity that we certainly don't embrace here, that the church has replaced Israel. In fact, as I read commentaries in Mark chapter 3 and the significance of the number 12, many of the commentators just stated that the 12 would be the nucleus of a new Israel. And they meant by that a new Israel beyond the present Israel they're in. That's not what the text teaches. That's not language you'll find anywhere else in the New Testament. In fact, these disciples, these apostles, when Jesus has died and rose from the dead and is about to ascend into heaven, they haven't given up on this idea. Lord, when are you going to restore the kingdom to Israel? Because don't forget, what did Jesus say in Luke 22? To these apostles, there'll come a time when you'll sit on the thrones of Israel and you will judge the 12 tribes. And they were still hoping for that, waiting for that. It wasn't going to be fulfilled then. It will be fulfilled in the millennium. But yeah, there is in these 12 men the nucleus of the church's leadership, a new body, a new community, not replacing Israel, because God's not finished with Israel. But they have been set aside. They are in a time of blindness, according to the Apostle Paul. But their blindness is only in part until the times of the Gentiles be fulfilled, and then all Israel will be saved. Romans 11, verse 25. But let's get back to our context. I think the choosing of the 12 is significant. I think it's an anticipation of the church and a new entity and a new work, a new phase in God's purpose and plan. But I also believe it's a message of judgment, that Jesus is constituting within Israel a new leadership also. He's the king who promises the kingdom. And these are his apostles, which means sent out ones or emissaries or ambassadors. So he has come announcing, remember, Mark 1, the kingdom's near. It's in a state of coming. I'm picking 12 men. They're my emissaries, my ambassadors. And they go out and sadly, the nation rejects the king. And God hits the pause button in his work with Israel, judicially sets them aside and begins to work with a new entity called the church that's described as a mystery in Colossians and Ephesians. Something hidden in the Old Testament, revealed in the new. But don't make the mistake that the replacement theologian makes in believing that God is permanently finished with Israel. He's not. But I think there is a message of judgment. I mean, Jesus has already been in conflict with the religious establishment. And I think in the choosing of the 12, there's a message being sent out. God's not going to use the present religious establishment, the present leadership in Israel, because Judaism during the time of Jesus was rotten. It was full of dead men's bones, right? Matthew 23. They were marked by formalism, salvation by works and self-righteousness, the keeping of the law. There was hypocrisy and emptiness in the Jewish religion at that time. And so Jesus is saying, I'm going to bypass all you guys. And he does it with this use of the number 12. I've picked kind of a new leadership for Israel. I think that's the significance of this number. By calling the 12, Jesus is more than hinting at the fact that God is about to do something new through the church. Israel will be set aside, although not permanently, in an act of judgment upon how far they have fallen. In Israel, the emphasis was on the physical descendancy from Abraham, not the faith of Abraham. So that's the time and that's the 12. And we could leave it there, but I find myself reflecting on that. This kind of thought of being set aside, of being overlooked, passed by, because Israel had forfeited their blessings. We read in John 1 verse 11, he came unto his own, but his own received him not. Israel was at a bad place. Is it any wonder that John begins his ministry with a call to repentance? Looks at the leadership of Israel and says, you're a generation of vipers. And so God judicially blinds Israel, sets Israel aside in the rejection of his son. Not permanently, but presently, and starts a new phase and a new work. Overlooks them, passes by, leapfrogs beyond them. And I go, Lord, that's a kind of scary thought. For you to take someone or a people and just set them aside and go on with your work. But it's possible. And it's possible in your life and my life to forfeit God's blessing, to overlook his kindness, to become too comfortable and casual with his love. It can happen to individuals, right? What about Samson? Samson was set aside. There comes a day when he gets up and he doesn't know that the Lord has left him. What about Moses, who strikes the rock one too many times, forfeits God's blessing, doesn't enter the promised land? What about David? Because he was a bloodthirsty man, he wasn't allowed to build the temple. That would be left to his son. You can see this. You and I can get to a place where God doesn't trust us with that which he wants to trust us with. And the heavens seem as brass as we pray. And we seem at a distance from God. It can happen to individuals. It can happen to churches. It happens to Israel. God sets aside a generation. And he moves on and creates a new entity called the church. In fact, you see this in Israel's history, right? Kadesh Barnea, one whole generation will have to die off because of their unbelief. It happens in individuals. It happens in churches. Remember our study of the seven churches of Asia Minor? What about the church at Ephesus who had left their first love? Who were going through the motions? Who were doing the right things with the wrong motives? Without the proper earnestness, and Jesus says, you've left your first love. He tells them to return to it, to do the first works, or else I will remove your candlestick. Jesus is not averse to closing the doors on particular churches who have failed to preach his gospel, who have failed to live in holiness and represent him well in the church, who are marked by unbelief and deadness and traditionalism. Mark it. God can set individuals aside. God can set churches aside. The same with Laodicea. If you don't heat up and you don't warm up, I'll spit you out of my mouth. And it can happen to nations. Particularly, we see it in the life of Israel, as I've made mention of, but it also goes for Gentile nations. We read in Romans 1 that when a nation gives itself over to moral decline and moral decay. We read these scary words in Romans 1:24 and Romans 1:26. God will give them up to their unnatural desires, men burning after men. It's one of the signs of a culture that's decaying, rampant homosexuality. And God will just wash his hands off a people that he's only too willing to bless, and maybe a nation he has blessed, i.e. the United States of America. Some time ago, I read something by Warren Wiersbe that has stayed with me. He said this, God enjoys blessing your life, but you've got to be blessable. We cannot and we ought not to presume upon God's goodness. Jude says, keep yourself in the love of God. Guard your heart. From out of it springs all the issues of life. God's only too willing to bless us. Are we blessable? Are we vessels fit for the master's use?
1: 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I'm Wade Shepherd, inviting you back next time to learn more about the 12 disciples. 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Jesus said, "You shall know the truth, and the truth shall make you free."

0: 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You've joined us for Today in the Word, the daily devotional for Moody Bible Institute. I'm Donna Leland. Numbers chapter 10 records a similar moment when God's people finally began their journey from Mount Sinai toward the Promised Land, their first major movement as an organized nation. After receiving the law and building the tabernacle, it was time to march under divine command. When a trumpet blast is sounded, the tribes camping on the east are to set out. God established silver trumpets as the communication system. Make two trumpets of hammered silver and use them for calling the community together and for having the camp set out. Each type of trumpet call had a specific meaning. One blast gathered the leaders. Two blasts signal everyone to move. The marching order was divinely appointed, with each tribe having its designated position. Verse 35 wasn't just a prayer. It was a dedication that God Himself would lead the charge. The specific words that Moses chose reveal deep theology. "Rise up, Lord," acknowledged God's active leadership, while "May your enemies be scattered," recognize that Israel's battles were ultimately God's battles. Moses understood their success would not depend on military strategy or human strength, but on God's presence going before them. The Ark of the Covenant would lead the way, symbolizing that the Lord was their commander-in-chief. Is He your commander-in-chief as well?
1: Will evolutionists kill their own theory? Find out how on today's Creation Moment. And now here's our Creation Moment host, Ian Taylor.
2: A debate about the definition of the word species may remove Homo erectus from the human evolutionary tree. Traditional evolutionists theorize that Homo habilis evolved into Homo erectus, who then evolved into Homo sapiens. Some evolutionists now want to reclassify Homo erectus as a primitive form of Homo sapiens. Homo erectus has a considerably smaller brain than Homo sapiens. These creatures also had larger teeth and heavier limb bones. Scientists who want to keep the classification conclude that Homo erectus characteristics are quite distinct from Homo sapiens. Those who want to reclassify Homo erectus as Homo sapiens want to blur the differences that we generally use to tell the difference between people and apes. We need to ask, if evolutionists cannot define a species, how do they know when a new one evolves? How different is Homo erectus? Dubois, who discovered the first fossils that are today recognized as Homo erectus, finally concluded that the fossils were only the remains of a large gibbon. Dubois had promoted the fossils as those of an ape man for decades before reversing his position. The Bible leaves no room for so-called ape men. Man today is not an improved ape man, nor was Jesus Christ, who became man to carry our sins so that we might be forgiven and restored to God.
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4: Good morning. Here's your Central Illinois weather forecast on WBNH. It's 51 degrees right now with a very light wind and cloudy. For this afternoon and evening, partly sunny and a high of 78 with wind 10 to 15 miles per hour out of the west. A variety of very light rain and mostly clouds tonight, a light breeze and a little cold near 51. Mostly sunny and 66 tomorrow. 68 and sunshine Monday. Tuesday, some sun in the morning and then possible thunderstorms and a temperature a bit hotter at 75. Sunny Wednesday with a high around 70.
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1: Did you know that God wants to speak to you? In fact, he wants to go way beyond speaking to you. 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Stay with me.
0: You know, if we're being honest, most of us have a working definition of faith that's safe, manageable, something that fits neatly inside our comfort zone. 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
1: Let me give you three keys to developing an authentic, genuine, broken spirit so that when the God who made and created all that there is looks inside your heart, will say, this person has a dislocated heart, and number two, they have a broken spirit. Number one, it begins with a restored view of God. We're going to learn key number one. Number two, that will lead to an accurate assessment of yourself, and later we'll learn it'll cause your agenda of your life to get aligned with God's agenda and his purposes. You say, well, where do you get that? We get it from Nehemiah again. Now imagine, he's living in the lap of luxury, right? You know, he's got his nice chariot, his nice clothes, but he's heard about this. He's got a dislocated heart, and it says he prayed and fasted for 3 months, we'll learn. He says, when I heard these things, I sat down and I wept for some days and I mourned and fasted and prayed before the God of heaven. Then I said, there's his actual prayer. Oh, Lord, God of heaven, the great and awesome God who keeps his covenant of love with those who love him and obey his commands. Here's the request. Let your ear be attentive and your eyes open to hear the prayer of your servant is praying before you. Notice the intensity. And notice the high view of God, Yahweh, creator, powerful, fearful, holy, loyal, loving God. Here's what you need to understand. We all have issues and problems, right? See, you either have really big problems and a really small God, or you have a very big God and very small problems. There's only two options. Nehemiah saw a huge problem. He had a dislocated heart, and he had God-centered prayers. And it starts by beginning to get a high view of God, a view of his majesty, his power, his wisdom, his love, his justice, and his holiness. I love what Tozer says. I've read probably a chapter of this book. The first 15 years I was a Christian, probably every day, and then I kind of cut back to maybe a chapter once a week because it's just about, it's a tiny book called The Knowledge of the Holy, and it's just about God. What's God like? Tozer writes, modern Christianity is simply not producing the kind of Christian who can appreciate, or experience the life in the Spirit. The words in Scripture, be still and know that I'm God, mean next to nothing to the self-confident, bustling worshiper in the middle period of this century. But the alarming thing is that our gains are mostly external. And our losses are wholly internal. And since it is the quality of our religion that is affected by internal conditions, it may be that our supposed gains are but losses spread over a wider field. We've never had more TV, never more video, never more megachurches, never more presence. Christianity has never had, quote, the external affluence and influence. But all the while, the quality of the kind of Christians we've been producing over the last 50 to 70 years are less and less and less like Jesus. They're less holy and they're less loving and they have less faith. And in the name of Jesus, we've sought personal peace and prosperity, and the average gospel going out in many parts of the world is Jesus is your self-help buddy and life is really about you. Now make my life work out. And if I ever get cancer or my marriage is in trouble or my kids have a problem or I have a financial dip, hey God, what's the deal? Who do you think you are? Don't you understand I'm the center of the universe? Tozer goes on to say, what comes into our minds when we think about God is the most important thing about us. I put a little passage there. It's Isaiah chapter 6, because the way you get a high view of God is becoming a worshiper. I will tell you this, having done this, You can become a Bible student and read the Bible a lot, which is very important. You can go to a small group. And all those things are helpful. But if you are not a person that takes the Word of God as your prayer book and begin to worship God for who He is, the connection of all this intellectual stuff you're putting in your brain will never go into your heart so that you can really trust Him when it's difficult. That happens by worshiping. That's when you sit quietly in a room and you sing to God. That's when you adore Him and praise Him and thank Him and honor Him. And you're not trying to get anything done. And you're not looking at your watch. And you open your eyes and you look at things that are beautiful. And you thank God for what He's made and who He is. And you cry out, "Holy, holy, holy is the Lord God Almighty. Heaven and earth is full of Your glory." And you begin to rapture in the presence of the power and the majesty and the love of God. Worshippers, and in worship, we get a high view of God. And when that happens, you'll notice as you read in that Isaiah passage, there's worship and there's angels, and the train of the robe, it was about His majesty and His power, fills this temple. And Isaiah, this prophet, has this amazing experience. And when he sees God high and lifted up and holy, then he says, "Woe is me, for I am a man of unclean lips among a people of unclean lips." And I would suggest that the average Christian thinks your lips are pretty clean, we're doing okay, and God, I just need a little help to get through the day so that You can help me fulfill my agenda for my world, my family, my singleness, my job, and here's what I'd like You to do for me today. And therefore, you don't have deep experiences of repentance. You don't have times of realizing, wow, how have I drifted? How have I become so critical? How did my motives slip into being so performance-oriented? Why am I so short with my kids? Why is it that what I really care about, and I'm so upset because the stock went from here to here, I thought I had an eternal perspective. Why are certain things eating me up inside because I can't control them? Those are evidences. And God says, and Isaiah responds, "Woe is me." See, when you get a high view of God, you get a recalibrated view of yourself. Notice it's not just Isaiah. It's Nehemiah. It's every character I can find in the Old or New Testament. So notice his response. He says, "I confess the sins, we Israelites." Notice it's first person. You know, if I was this guy, I mean, I hope I would do better. But if I was Nehemiah, I'd be looking at this bad situation and I'd pray for a while and say, "You know what? All those people messed up. Why did they mess up? They're worshiping idols and they've done this and they've done that. And if they would shape up and..." But he doesn't. He realizes he's a part of it. I confess the sins we Israelites, including myself and my father's house, have committed against You. We have acted very wickedly towards You. We have not obeyed the commands, decrees, and laws that You gave Your servant Moses. No excuses, no ducking, no blame shifting. No, "Well, you know, Lord, I came from a very difficult family. You know, circumstances have been really rough on me. You just don't understand what I've been through." He just owns it. And he not only owns it for himself, he owns it for his father's house, he owns it for the nation, and he repents. The mark of a high view of God are prayers that are God-centered. And the mark of prayers that have genuine repentance and confession are gut-wrenchingly honest prayers. My personal struggle, we don't want to do therapy for me, but I'll just give you a quick highlight. My personal struggle in prayer goes something like this. When I draw near to God, I see stuff about me I don't like. Okay? So when I see stuff about me I don't like, I have to face that or I have to run. And so the difficulty in praying for significant, quiet, in-depth times is the reality that if I really get honest, I'm going to see some things about my motives. I'm going to see some things about me that aren't that pleasant. And what that does is everything in me then, well, I'll pray later. I'll pray deeper later. And what I find is when I'm having my most intimate times with God, there's a practice of not only worship, but a practice of asking him to search my heart and sitting quietly and letting him bring not general feelings like you're a terrible dad, you're a terrible pastor, you're selfish, no good. That's the enemy. That's called condemnation. No, it's more like, you know what? What have you been thinking about for the first 4 hours today? When you were in that conversation, you know, your voice got kind of this way and that way because you were just frustrated. You didn't really care about them. And when that person came up afterwards, when you were tired, you were kind of looking at them, but you were just glazed over. You didn't care. God, I'm sorry. Or Ingram, your priorities are out of whack. You're trying to do too much in too many different directions. And you know what? This is what you need to do. And you know the only avenue? It's not try harder. It's repent.
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1: Ask forgiveness. It's, quote, get right. If you don't know how to do that, I've given you a passage to work, and it's James 4, 7 to 10. And it's the clearest, best repentance passage I know of in all of Scripture. And it gives you a very clear model. It says, submit therefore to God. When you repent, the first thing you need to do is realize you quit trying to run everything. It's back to the all in. It's back to the surrender. Submit therefore to God. And then once you do that, you get a lot of opposition. Then it says, resist the devil and he'll flee from you. Then you take a positive step. Draw near to God. Promise he'll draw near to you. And as you draw near to God, maybe that's getting back in the Bible. Maybe it's getting back connected to a small group. Maybe it's having an honest conversation. Drawing near to God, maybe you go ask for forgiveness for someone. But you draw near to God, he'll draw near to you. And as he does, then he'll show you stuff. Cleanse your hands, you sinners. Purify your hearts, you double-minded. See, he'll tell you about some actions and about some attitudes. And then he talks about mourning and turn your laughter. And the idea, it's not that we shouldn't be happy and laugh. The words in the New Testament have to do with this sort of self-sufficient living for my pleasure and not really owning at the level and the depth that, you know, I'm really living a self-centered life. Will you forgive me? And you mourn and you grieve. Just like when you hurt someone's feelings and you really tell them you're sorry and you really mean it. That's what he's talking about. So an accurate view of a broken spirit happens with the restored view of God that leads to an accurate view of myself. A restored view of God requires me to become a worshiper on a regular basis. An accurate view of myself demands repentance and confession. And then notice what happens. When you're really clean, when you're not, a lot of us pray like this, oh God, please do this. Oh God, please do this. I wonder if he will. Oh God, please do this. Maybe, maybe, maybe. I doubt it, I doubt it, I doubt it. Please, please, please. Yeah, yeah, yeah. If this would happen, this would happen, I promise. And we're just, no. When you see God for who he is, and you watch this all through Scripture, and when you're around people that God uses greatly, you'll find this in their life. They get an accurate view of themselves. And when they repent and they know they're clean, they kind of come in the presence of God with boldness and clarity, like the Hebrews passage. Therefore, come boldly before the throne of grace to find mercy in your time of need. For you have a great high priest who's blazed the trail and the pioneer and says, you come in. What do you need? And you listen to this man pray. The broken spirit results in a renewed commitment to fulfill God's agenda. And so he's a new man. He's cleansed. He knows he's blown it. He sees God's on the throne. There's a big problem and he can't solve it, but he's going to ask. And he's going to quote parts of Deuteronomy 30 and Exodus 32. And he's going to say, God, I'm going to remind you of some promises you made. He says, remember the instruction you gave your servant Moses saying, if you are unfaithful, I will scatter you among the nations. Remember God? Remember you said that? Well, we were unfaithful and we're scattered. That one's been fulfilled. But remember the second half of it. But if you return to me and obey my commands, then even if your exiled people are on the farthest horizons, I will gather them from there and I'll bring them to this place, Jerusalem, the place I have chosen as a dwelling for my name. See, when you start having a broken spirit, pray God-centered prayers, gut-wrenchingly honest prayers, and then they're not hopeful prayers, they're promise-centered prayers. You begin to realize, you know, God has some promises about your finances. God has some promises about your marriage. God has some promises about when you're stuck and you're depressed. God has some promises. And you take his word and you say, I actually believe it's true. I don't feel it, but I believe it's true. And I'm going to pray and claim the promises of God. That's faith. And so notice his prayer. And notice the focus. He reminds God and it turns to intercession. He says, he looks at this bad situation. And it's not like, well, you know, I'm pretty wealthy and I'm affluent and I've got a good position. I guess I'll really rev it up and make something happen. That's not what he prays. See, he let God work in him before he worked through him. These are your servants and your people whom you redeemed by your great strength and your mighty hand. Where's the focus? Your. Oh, Lord, let your ear be attentive to the prayer of this, your servant, and to the prayer of your servants. Notice the small group who delight in revering your name. And then over this 3 months of praying, Nehemiah went from someone who prayed and was asking, God, I don't know my part in your plan. I don't know my divine design. I don't know my gifts, and I don't know in this time of history exactly what you want me to do. But at the end of 3 months, he realized God showed him that he had the gift of leadership and that God wanted him to take his leadership skills and go back and head up the rebuilding project. And so he's going to go. He'll take a radical step of faith. He's going to get in front of this king, and he's going to act like he's really sad. And what he knew was, in that culture, if you act like you're sad in front of the king, you have two options. Option one, hey, what are you sad about? How can I help you out? Option two, that's illegal. Kill him. Get rid of him. I know. So he realized he was willing to put his life on the line. And so he intercedes. James 5:16. God says, very, very, very clearly, he says that the prayer of a righteous man, and I have learned the prayer of a righteous woman, will accomplish much. We'll have to get serious. I'm a little embarrassed, to be honest, that we gather as a people and we have as many needs and we sing and we hear and we teach, how little we actually stop. How little in our relationships with one another. We go to each other's house, we talk, we have fun, we drink coffee, we do stuff. When's the last time you said, you know, before you leave, let's stop. Right now, let's stop, let's pray. Let's ask God, let's believe. I believe that's God's agenda. Three summary principles that I think will give us some handles to move forward. One, we must let God work deeply in us before he will work significantly through us. What if you ask him and really meant it? What if you said, oh God, what do you want to do in me? What do you want to correct? What do you want to restore? What do you want to heal? Second, until we make prayer a priority, progress and power will never be a reality. Here's what I can tell you, because I've been down this road before, not only in my personal life, but in church, living on the edge. Here's what I'll tell you. 2.5 months from now, we'll put check marks next to these that'll blow your mind. Because you know what God, his agenda is? It's not like big for him to answer these prayers. He wants to teach us that he actually listens. One of the things I do every year is I think of the biggest top 10 things that are most overwhelming or the things that I believe God wants to happen. And I write them down. I have my top 10. And they're big. And they're specific. And then I pray over them. And I just can't tell you how many Decembers it's like, wow, 8. I never dreamed. And it was like, God, how could I not believe? The Lord, the God, the Creator, the great and awesome God. Third, difference makers are not necessarily those with a lot to give. You don't need to develop leaders at HP. You don't have to have a big house. You don't have to be rich. You don't have to be a super intellect. In fact, actually, when you read this book, it's like God goes to great lengths to pick people that don't have much of any of that. The are nots of the world. Read 1 Corinthians, and he lists all these sort of dysfunctional, difficult, sinful people that have been through all this terrible stuff. And then he says, and such were some of you. God uses the foolish, us regular people with our baggage and our hurts and our past and our sins, to confound the wise. Every great movement of God starts with a little handful of people who ridiculously and mostly at the ridicule of others actually believe God would do exactly what he says. Grace always flows downhill. It requires humility.
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1: I don't know about you, but down deep in my heart, in the inner recesses of my being, I really long for my life to make a difference. And the temptation in my life has been to get active and to get busy and to get involved and to try and do a lot and stir up a lot of dust. And often I get very fatigued, very tired, and maybe like you, overextended. What God would teach us today is that making a real difference doesn't begin with external activity. It begins internally. We learned already that you have to care. You have to have a dislocated heart. But step number two is a broken spirit. And I'd like to end today's program where I think God would have us go. I'd like to pray. And I'd like you, even if you're driving in your car or you're listening at work, join me at least in spirit. Almighty God, we would tell you that you are high and lifted up, that you are great, that you are holy, that you are powerful, and yet you love us. And we ask that you'd please forgive us for a small and puny view of you, how in our worst days we actually try and use you and get you to fulfill our agenda, rather than being broken before you and say, oh God, we want to be a part of whatever level of your agenda. Lord, we repent today of our small views of you, and we ask you to give us an accurate, clear, high view of you. And we pray too for the courage today, as we've listened to your word, to be honest about who we are, our sin, our selfishness, our motives. Like Nehemiah, we want to own it. We want to confess it. We want to come broken. And then, Lord Jesus, we pray by the still small voice of the Spirit, by your word, and then through your people, that you will realign our life, our goals, our time, and our agenda with yours. You placed us, each one, in a neighborhood, in a relational network, in a church, in a job site, where you long for us to make a difference. We tell you of ourselves, we're bankrupt. If you would empower us, if you will show us what it looks like to walk with you, we'll follow. In Jesus' name, amen.
0: Well, I'm Dave Drury, signing off. We'll see you again next time as Chip Ingram continues our series, You Were Made for More, right here on the weekend edition of Living on the Edge. 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
2: With SRN News, I'm Bob Agnew in Washington. Health officials in several countries, including this one, are contact tracing, trying to identify people who may have come into contact with passengers who got sick or died from a hantavirus on a cruise ship. Dr. Michael Wardman is a chair of emergency medicine at the University of Nebraska Medical Center and says a group of Americans coming from that stricken ship are headed to their special unit in Omaha.
3: We have protocols in the quarantine unit that provide for safe care of these persons. Including just all the activities of daily living so that they can, have a comfortable stay, but also have it in an area that's protected and limits the spread of the pathogen.
2: And it's a move being taken in several countries around the world for fear that some of those who got off the ship may have been infected and could have come in contact with other people. The U.S. State Department is reviewing security now at its consulates in Mexico amid escalating violence in border cities.
4: The review, focused heavily on Ciudad Juarez, one of the world's most dangerous cities, aims to better protect staff and visitors following the killing of individuals connected to the consulate. The move, which comes amid tense relations between Mexico and the U.S., and officials say it could result in the closure of some diplomatic offices. More than 4,000 deaths have been reported there since 2009, mostly linked to drug cartels.
2: That is John Scott reporting. Data shows a major shift in where Americans are moving and where their money is going. More on that from correspondent Ken Lord.
5: A new analysis of IRS data from 2012 to 2023 finds nearly $2 trillion in income has moved from high-tax blue states to lower-tax red states. Florida leads the gains while New York tops the losses. As some blue states consider raising taxes, the trend shows little sign of slowing.
2: That is Ken Lorman reporting. This is SRN News. Some countries are conducting a war against churches.
6: According to a new report from Global Christian Relief, the government of Rwanda is shutting down churches at a greater rate than any other nation on earth. About 7,700 of them have been closed over the past 2 years as the Rwandan government seeks greater restrictions on freedom of religion. Number two on the GCR list is Mozambique, where Muslim radicals are launching hundreds of attacks on churches each year. Michael Harrington reporting.
2: The Public Religion Research Institute has released a new snapshot of America's LGBT population. That study finds people who identify as lesbian, gay, bisexual, or transgender make up about 10% of the U.S. population now. That's the highest percentage ever recorded in this country since the question first started being asked. Of that group, young adults aged 18 to 29 are the most likely to identify as LGBT. This is SRN News. Well, it was a rough winter for some parts of the country, and they're switching gears now to spring cleaning. But as Keith Peters reports, that spring cleaning is not just for homes these days.
7: Carrying out the digital equipment.

0: out of the west. A variety of very light rain and mostly clouds tonight, a light breeze and a little cold near 51. Mostly sunny and 66 tomorrow. 68 and sunshine Monday. Tuesday, some sun in the morning and then possible thunderstorms and a temperature a bit hotter at 75. Sunny Wednesday with a high around 70.
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3: Welcome to this edition of the Public Square. I'm Wayne Shepherd with the team here, including Dave Zanotti, Rob Walgate, Melanie Elsie, Alan C. Duncan, and Jeff Sanders. And was it Gomer Pyle who used to say, surprise, surprise, surprise, right?
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5: We are. Wayne, this has been the most amazing period of time. Going back to late 2025 to where we are today, two anchors of modern reality, narrative, academic instruction, worldview, however you want to put it, two pillars of what we have been taught for over a generation have come crashing down by the admission of people who built them. The first was in the late 2025 when Bill Gates basically issued a memo to the United Nations on global warming saying, in essence, never mind.
3: Sum it up.
5: Never mind. Not the threat we thought it was. Not really worth going forward with all the hysteria. And by the way, my money's out of that game now as well. And what's amazing is it literally has turned the entire a climate change community with all of its tentacles, and it's turned them into walking zombies. It's nowhere. No, because suddenly the money walked and so did the issue. Fascinating. Second one has just happened, and it's from, I'm sorry, and if somebody said to me the other day, accused me of being giddy on the radio. So if childlike and giddy are equivalent, then I'm willing to accept the badge of honor of being childlike.
3: Guilty as charged.
5: I'm guilty as charged. Welcome to Little Rascals Radio. Here is the AP headline. It says, did the founders create a Christian nation? Question mark. No, comma. But religion did shape their thinking. Now, forget, if you will, all the things that we learned in journalism school about headlining and how to create a headline. Like, was there ever supposed to be a comma in a headline? Not where I went to school, but never. Here it is. Did the founders create a Christian nation? No, but religion did shape their thinking. So that's the way the headline begins. The article is written by Peter Smith, who is a religion writer formerly for the Pittsburgh Tribune and Post and Gazette. He now writes for the AP and other sources. He's extensively written on this subject. So we're not calling into mind his fundamental credentials as a writer. We're just saying that's who he is. And he starts in the article, and basically when he gets done, what you will find is an official refutation, disavowing, and burial of what we were taught in school, which is that the founders were not Christians. They were deists.
3: Wait a minute for the earthquake to settle here.
5: Yeah, and let's say it. Let's say it again. Let's say it out loud. Yes, you heard it right. In fact, this article came out, and I caught it in the wee hours of the morning last night. We have another program outline that was all developed, an extensive amount of research on the question of brain research going on in China and what it means, and is very sophisticated. It's a great story. Can't wait to put this on here. Stop the presses. We got into staff. We got into study. We got into prayer, and it just dawned on me. We cannot let this story go unnoticed, because that's exactly what the Associated Press wants. They want this story

0: to go unnoticed. Somebody's got to say it. Somebody's got to say it out loud. And they're losing the debate dramatically because of the rising climate of appreciation, interest, curiosity on the 4th of July and Declaration 250. And so they've got to do something. And this is what they did. And on the 250th year of the celebration of the Declaration of Independence, they finally gave up the ghost on this one. They have decided to haunt us no longer with this myth that the founders were deists because they weren't. Now, right now, we should have a sound effect of champagne bottles popping and party flower, you know, things blowing, horns, and angels singing, and all that sort of stuff.
1: Well, to stick with the Gohmert motif, he said three surprises. You don't have another one up your sleeve, do you?
0: No, that's it.
1: That's enough for now. That's enough for us to digest, okay. I think.
0: And sticking with, all I can say is along with Gohmert, well, golly.
2: Golly.
3: How about Shazam?
2: Shazam!
4: Shazam, Sergeant Carter.
1: Yeah.
0: There it is.
1: Yeah. You've been nipping this in the bud for a long time, Dave.
0: Yes. An entire lifetime. And so have many historians and authors and advocates and pastors and thought leaders have been going back. And here's the whole thing. When you go back and read the framers, the founders, the first generations of Americans, you read their words and you study their lives through their words, in their journals, in their letters, in their comings and their goings. And you don't just rely on someone who's got a historical degree from a left-wing program to reinterpret reality for you. If you go to the history and do the hard work, you can find all this for yourself. And that's what we've been doing for a lifetime.
5: Well, when you read the Declaration of Independence and the reference to creation, the reference to our Creator and each of us being created, and then you go on to look at the 50 states that make up the United States, 46 of those states use the word God in their state constitution. 46 of the 50. And many of them, you know, are it's done in the preamble to give, as a way to give thanks and to identify where freedom and liberty comes from. So the fact of just looking at all this and understanding it, knowing it, it kind of took a while to get here for the AP. But the rest of us that have read the documents, I mean, it doesn't come as a big surprise.
0: That's an interesting study. I can remember, Rob, getting started in this work. And one of the things that was an absolute necessity was to go back and to read these state constitutions. I think it's important to understand that we didn't start this little operation of advocacy for the truth based upon the wishes of a billionaire or a university, or a super personality type person. We started as honest humans, business people, making a living, trying to raise families who had all been to different forms of education and scholarship. And we basically said, what's the truth? What's the truth? And to be able to know the truth and then to defend the truth, we've had to study all the alternate narratives for an entire lifetime. You know, we're in the situation of advocacy because we believe that Jesus has called us to be his witnesses. And so we are telling a story every day in our lives. The story happens to be the greatest story ever told. The story happens to be true. But we don't just simply walk fearlessly because we know it's true and because, as someone said the other day in a sermon I was in, he said, my dad can beat up your dad. He said, that's kind of the mentality that Christians could have if they wanted to, since basically what they're doing is speaking on behalf of the God of the universe. All right. But that doesn't hold. That doesn't hold. Never has held singularly. So this isn't just about a bullying authority. We don't wear collars here. We don't wear robes and vestments. You won't find crosses on our rooftops. We're talking about the reality of a biblical worldview in real history, in real space, in real time, in real lives. So if we were peddling some nonsensical theory for a paycheck, or peddling, as Paul talked about, peddling the gospel for profit, by now we would have been smoked out a long time ago. And if our scholarship is bunk, then there's 4,000 volumes at the top of our library, in the William B. Allen Library, that would also basically be bunk.
5: Yeah. And Dave, I've been on a few, speaking engagements at colleges and universities with you, where did they politely ask you to leave or but I can,
0: in some cases not.
5: Where sometimes, we take up the position of the rule of law. And I can remember one in particular where we weren't a fan of the government that was writing checks to advocate for a faith or any faith, including Christianity, where that's not the role of the government to spend that money in that way when it comes to certain initiatives. And I think that caught a lot of people by surprise. But we talked about it being the rule of law, and that's what needs to be followed, especially from a constitutional perspective.
0: Our approach has always been principles first. Principles govern policy. Principles govern politics. And that was the same concept in the framing of the Declaration of Independence. So let's walk through Peter Smith's article. It came out on May the 3rd, 2026 at 9:03 a.m. So it was a Sunday morning AP piece. And he was quoting a historian by the name of Greg Fraser. And the first opening quote says, "Neither side really wants to hear what I say," says Fraser, professor of history and political studies at Masters University, a Christian school in Santa Clarita, California. "The founders," Fraser says, "did not create a Christian republic. Several key founders either rejected core Christian doctrines or were vague enough to keep historians debating." For Fraser, that often disappoints audience of his fellow Christians. Okay. But he says, nor were the founders a cluster of rational deists, believers in a God who set the universe in motion like a clockmaker and then left it alone. Okay. So here's my first premise. Defining terms is everything. So let's talk about this concept of a Christian republic and who invented that nomenclature.
1: All right. We're off to a great start on the Public Square today. 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

0: We will be right back for more on the Public Square.
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0: Spreading the light of liberty across the land. Now back to the Public Square.
6: So far, we just scratched the surface here of this issue on the Public Square today, but believe me, we're going to go a little deeper here. Okay, Christian Republic, what does that mean, Dave?
7: Excellent. Where did that term come from? I've spent a lifetime studying the founders, and you will find those words in parallel and references, but I'm unaware of any doctrines, going back to the George Washington circular letter of 1783, in which the intention was, here is Christianity, here is the definition of republic, let's merge them together and make them one and the same. That's what we're going to do. That never happened. Why would it? Instead of saying what didn't happen, why don't we look at history from the words and the writings of the founders and talk about what did? But first off, let's start with this. I have for years said that the use of the word Christian in this conversation is intentionally manipulated to make it an adjective that modifies something it was never designed to modify. Christians have always been, in their core understanding of definition, people, individuals, followers of Christ, or as Dr. Allen would say, followers of the way of Christ. Mm-hmm. Now, Christians, the word Christian is designed for people. Now, we use it in all kinds of ways for modification. And so, but that's not its core fundamental meaning. So that's first off. So let's be sure. You know, are we painting in oil here or watercolors or what are we doing here with these words? Did they choose to found a republic? So I think that's the question we got to ask. Was America founded as a republic? Was it founded as a democracy? Was it founded as a modified form of a monarchy? What was it founded of? So let's go back to Montesquieu's book. I've got it right here. All right, the 5 inches that Dr. Allen published and translated. Okay, was it a republic?
8: Yes.
9: There is no doubt that they founded it as a republic. They specifically said so in many of their writings.
7: And they founded it as a republic in response to what?
9: A constitutional monarchy that they came out of.
7: Thank you, Jeff. Thank you. All right. We've not talked through this outline, so he's not answering off a piece of paper. They were emerging in their understanding of the form of government that they were choosing to put together, and they were intentionally representing not just a monarchy, but a form of a constitutional monarchy that they considered to be underdeveloped. This is 1776. Britain starts in their concept of their current government in 1215 with the Magna Carta. And the founders would say between 1215 and today, we don't have what works best to protect our rights and our liberties. Therefore, we declare these self-evident truths.
9: Since they were excellent students of history and could read the writings of ancient and medieval history in the original languages, they knew that what did work. The Venetian Republic was a model for them. For 1,000 years, the people of Venice elected their own rulers, and they said, there's a good model there. They knew that the Roman Republic, even though it was pagan, was the best model in the ancient world, in the pagan world, but then they also knew about the Hebrew Republic. They were all, whether they believed the Bible was true or not, and most did, they understood that God had founded a Hebrew republic when the people of Israel entered the land in around 1406 BC.
7: Okay, got to stop right there, right? Same God, different chapter. So if we were looking for a Christian republic, why would Jesus come to establish a Christian republic? His dad had already revealed the Hebrew Republic. Look, here's the books right here in front of me. In fact, if you study the late Rabbi Jonathan Sacks' work, or you study the Hebrew Republic by Harvard professor Eric Nelson, you will discover that God, the God of the Bible, had already pronounced the principles of a republic on earth, a self-governing republic based upon his word. And it was a voluntary agreement based upon the principles of the scriptures that the Hebrews attempted to live out and basically couldn't get it done. And they lost their country and then they were dispersed across the world. But the concept of the Old Testament republic is still there. And it's not a theocracy. It is a republic. It is an agreement, a consensual covenantal agreement. So that model was already there.
8: So, Dave, when we're talking about not being a Christian nation or a Christian as a modifier, we are just off the publication of an oration which outlines and gives the full text of John Quincy Adams' speech many, many decades ago. And he is describing it laid the corner, the Declaration of Independence laid the cornerstone of human government upon the first precepts of Christianity and gave to the world the first irrevocable pledge of the fulfillment of the prophecies announced directly from heaven at the birth of the Savior and predicted by the greatest of the Hebrew prophets 600 years before. So it's precepts that or principles that were laying the foundation based on Christianity, yes?
7: So, let me ask you this question. Let me answer your question with a question. We've got Greg Frazier. We've got the writer Peter Smith. We go down to the American Separation for Church and State. And let's see. There's another professor that's involved here. His name is Fee, I think. All right. So, all the people that contributed to this writing and the sourcing that they made to make their positions known and to advocate for the positions, not once is John Quincy Adams mentioned.
9: Hmm. Isn't that interesting?
7: Not once.
9: Well, they probably would say, I'm trying to be fair here, that, oh, well, he was not one of the founders, the founding fathers.
7: That's right. That would be fair.
9: He didn't sign the Declaration and he didn't create the Constitution.
7: Fair.
9: And so that's probably, I'm trying to be fair here. That's probably what they're thinking.
7: What he was the professor, the instructor, the observer, the eyewitness. He was the founding son.
9: Yeah.
7: So he was there, paid attention, watched, and that's a great question, Jeff, paid attention. He watched the Revolutionary War unfolding, the War for Independence unfolding in Bunker Hill at 9 years of age. At 11, he went with his father to represent America in Europe. He was back in working with his dad overseas at the age of 14. He went on to serve in George Washington's administration. He went to college. He became a lawyer after graduating from Harvard, studying for the bar.
9: Yes.
7: All right, but under Theophilus Parsons in Newburyport. All right, so now we've got the man who becomes Secretary of State, state representative, a member of the legislature, member of the United States Senate, nominated and confirmed by the Supreme Court, didn't serve but was nominated and served, and then becomes President of the United States. He was there as a child when the Declaration was written, discussed in his presence. He was there when it was signed. He was there when it was fought for. He was there when the principles of the Declaration were implemented into the reality of the Constitution of the United States. He served in every branch of civil government. He served the whole way. He served as president of the United States, then went back into the Congress for 18 years, died in the Congress at his desk, advocating for abolition every single day for 17 years in the Congress, and wrote an oration explaining exactly what the Associated Press is talking about right now. On point, exactly. The most credible witness of the founding era, and none of the people in this article even mention that he exists.
9: Hmm. Why is that?
7: I don't know.
10: Wow.
11: Yeah, we got to get them a copy of Oration.
10: Yeah,
9: it's lost. There you go.
10: It's lost to history, isn't it? And you've brought it back to us.
9: These guys live in Madison, Wisconsin. They're part of some think tank. So let's just send them a copy.
7: Well, some of them do belong to that think tank. By the way, the think tank that's being quoted here from the Associated Press is 2 years old. Mm-hmm.
9: The Lumen Group.
7: Yeah, the Lumen Group. And I'm glad it's there, but I'm just saying it's all of 2 years old. So what we've got is there has been a selective cherry picking of history for decades now, for at least two generations. And what's actually happening is honest scholarship is catching up with the propaganda. And this article is the beginning of the acknowledgement that their core tenet of their entire argument, that the framers were deists, is bunk. It's not true. My question is this. If historians, authors, and American media would lie to us for 100 years about this, what else would they lie about?
9: Something that bothers me is this term Christian Republic, which I can't remember any of the founding fathers ever using that phrase.
7: Well, therefore, it must not have been one. Okay, I got it.
9: Okay.
11: Well, at least they're not saying Christian democracy.
9: I mean, yes,
11: we've
9: right.
11: moved like an inch.
9: Right. But they never, it's clear from their writings that they never intended a government or a nation that was populated only by born-again Christians or Christians that, you know, subscribe to a particular doctrinal statement.
10: It wasn't exclusionary.
9: That is correct. And they're very clear about this. But it would be a government that would welcome Christians of any stripe or anybody else of other religions or belief systems that were willing to live under a government that respected everybody's freedom of speech,
7: under the
9: freedom
7: rule
9: of religion,
7: law. Sure.
9: Under the rule of law. Now, right. there are some beliefs out there that will not respect that. And a constitutional republic is not a place where they would feel welcome. But for everybody else who feels welcome with that, yes,
7: that's a big distinction.
9: They're allowed to live in that peaceful government.
7: Well, when we come back, Wayne, let's talk about some of the principles of this republic.
10: Okay, sounds great. And what an engaging conversation today, as always, on the Public Square. Glad to have you along. Thanks for your support. This program only exists because you support it. We appreciate that very much. And we'll

0: If you're a regular listener to the Public Square, you've heard of the release of the new book, Jesus, His Story. The response has been remarkable. Why the excitement? This is a sample of what readers are saying. Arranging the four Gospels into chronological order put the life of Jesus into perspective. Thank you. One told us, after reading Jesus' story, I knew this would make a great graduation gift for my nephew. Another said, I got my copy of Jesus' story and read it over the weekend. 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
1: Spreading the light of liberty across the land. Now back to the Public Square.

0: We're having this discussion of the public square today in advance of the 250th anniversary of the signing of the Declaration of Independence. And you know, between now and then, when that happens around July 4th, that there's going to be a lot said, a lot written. We're trying to get ahead of that here today, Dave.
1: Wayne, this is so great. It's an Associated Press article. The headline reads, "Did the founders create a Christian nation? No, but religion did shape their thinking." Notice how the word nation and then republic were already interchanged in the construct of the article. In other words, they keep changing the terms as we go along. And that's because the fundamental principle behind this, what they want to get their landing zone, where they want to end up with, is the idea that America was founded as a secular state and that there is no connection between the Declaration, the self-evident truths, and the Constitution. That's where Americans United for the Separation of Church and State want to take this. They're mentioned in this article significantly, and that's the goal. In other words, the very same people 11 years after they signed the Declaration who fought a war together and made incredible sacrifices, and now we're going to sit down and have a country. They say, forget that Declaration thing. We got a better idea. After fighting this war, let's start a secular nation and keep anything that has to do with God out of it. Because after all, God doesn't really care that much. In fact, we were all deists all along. We were just kidding. Okay, those four mentions of God in the Declaration of Independence. Sorry, we didn't mean that really. That was just public relations.
2: Yeah. So back to the title of the piece, it says religion did shape their thinking. What religion? What, paganism? Zeus?
3: Buddhism.
2: To worship Buddhism?
1: That's a very
3: Islam.
1: Sharp observation.
3: It was Islam.
2: No, so they could have said Christianity. Yes, Judaism, and then the fulfillment of Judaism with the Messiah, mm-hmm. Jesus Christ coming. So Christianity shaped their thinking.
4: So the title could have been rewritten. I would retitle it.
1: Because you'd want to be honest, Melanie, but this is what happens.
4: Hang on. Did the founders create a Christian nation? No, but the precepts of Christianity did shape their thinking.
3: Amen.
2: There you go. You did it.
1: And when you go to the back portion of the appendix of the book Oration that we put together and just published, and Luke, we'll get to this. When you go to the back of the book, you'll find an additional addendum, a college class type curriculum article by Dr. Allen, by Dr. W.B. Allen, talking about the best of friends, the harmony between the Declaration and the mm-hmm. Constitution, mm-hmm. the harmony between the thoughts and the truth claims of the Declaration and the construction of the Constitution. Wayne, that's another thing we've had to do. When we started this organization, we had to get to the bottom of these documents. We had to read the right, the left, the liberal, the conservative, the Christian, the Jewish, the pagan, whatever it was out there about this is what the Declaration is, this is what the Constitution is. We've been around this barn for 45 years. And I'm telling you, when you read this article, it is virtually laughable. I can tell you where we wore out our plow on some of this stuff that these guys are finally surrendering on. And they've never had any logic except to change the terms when they got cornered by the truth. Now, what's the truth? Our interpretation? No, that's just the point. It's what the founders themselves wrote, said, and did.
5: And I think, again, to go back to some of those state constitutions, and this has been declared unconstitutional, but seven of those state constitutions had a provision in it that said if you were an atheist, you couldn't hold public office. Now, that shows you...
1: Has the Supreme Court ever ruled against that, by the way?
5: Yes, 1961, Torcaso, he was a...
2: Of course it was the 60s.
5: Yeah, 1961, hey. he was an appointed a notary. He was an appointed notary as an atheist, and it was challenged, and it went to the Supreme Court.
2: Well, why do you think they did that? Why were those? Why was that in those state constitutions at all? Why, like, what
1: excellent
2: would be the motive?
1: Question. Because the presupposition of our form of civil government requires conscience. Mm. Because our form of civil government is built upon truth-telling. If you think about it, our entire premise of the responsibility of judicial activity is built upon the premise that when a judge enters the courtroom, he takes an oath to tell the truth. that when a witness appears at the stand, he will tell the truth. That when a plaintiff or a defendant enters the stand, they will promise to tell the truth. Now, if I'm looking for the most significant source of why they would do that based upon their worldview, education, and understanding, I can only go to one place to begin that conversation, the Ten Commandments. That's why the Ten Commandments are on the wall of the United States Supreme Court. Mm-hmm. Truth-telling is the fundamental basis of justice in civil government. And so if you don't have people that are willing to obey God, how are we ever going to get to people who are willing to tell the truth? Are they just going to make it up according to their truth until the facts catch up with them?
2: Yeah, there's an ultimate source of truth.
1: Yes.
2: Jesus said, I am the truth.
3: You know, an inconvenient historical fact is that American law is based in large part upon English common law. English common law comes from Alfred the Great, the only English king who is entitled the Great. And he said that we are going to found our laws upon, guess what, Dave? The Ten Commandments of God. That's what he said. And so our laws, founded on English common law, has its source in what? Historically, the Ten Commandments.
1: Now,
3: that's fact.
1: Thank you, Jeff. Let's go back to Rob's question. And my question to Rob, when did the Supreme Court rule? 1776, Declaration, 1787, Constitution, 1789, ratification, early years of the Republic. From 1789 to 1961, the Supreme Court left that ban on atheism in state constitutions. Why? Because Congress shall make no law respecting the establishment of a religion or prohibiting the free exercise thereof. That's the First Amendment. The federal government had a ban on religious testing. The federal government, in regards to its scope, would not afford that measure. But the federal government recognized that the states had the right to do that until 1961. Think about that.
5: Yeah.
1: It was legal until 1961. I'm not suggesting for a second that we go back there. But what I'm saying is you have to recognize the progress of thought. That the states, that the federal government felt the states had the right to protect themselves from atheists who weren't going to tell the truth.
2: Well, and that doesn't mean that every atheist is going to lie, and I know you're not saying that, but the other thing is...
1: Or that every Christian's going to tell the truth.
2: Exactly. Yes, believe me.
5: Disclaimer.
2: Yeah. But atheism is, it's not a religion. It's the opposite. It's the anti-religion. It's the a-religion. That's kind of its whole point. It's kind of weird it gets to be considered a religion. Its whole point is that it's not one.
6: Yeah, what did they worship?
1: Well, and we could write a whole book on that. I'm going to steer us away from there, but it's been fascinating just to go there for a few seconds. But the point is the point. So we talked about republic, we talked about nation, how they flip terms, they've used terms, and ultimately what the Americans United for the Separation of Church and State wants is a divided world between sacred and secular. And in the realm of law, everything must be absolutely secular. Okay. what do you do with thou shalt not steal?
5: Oh, boy.
1: In an absolutely secular world.
3: Why should I not steal?
1: Yeah, how do I come up with the thou shalt not bear false witness against thy neighbor? I didn't hurt anybody.
3: I mean, if you've got more than what I have, but I have the power to take it from you, why not take it from you?
4: Well, what about the tangential things that are happening right now with the pushing of Sharia law in some communities? Mm-hmm. And, you know, that's not compatible with all of the constructs of the Constitution.
3: Very true.
1: So when we come back, Wayne, there's more on this article. We got to do it.
0: Oh, yeah. There's much more, as a matter of fact. Okay, stay with us. If you joined us late, you can always listen from the beginning online at thepublicsquare.com or on YouTube or with our smartphone app. It's all available to you.
7: We'll be right back for more on the Public Square. Spreading the light of liberty across the land. Now back to the Public Square.
0: Man, this conversation is flying by today. It always does here in the public square. But I have a question, maybe just a statement, and that is that all we're talking about here today, clarifying what the founders believed and how it led to principles for founding America, I think a tragic consequence of a misunderstanding of this is gives rise to what many people are calling Christian nationalism. That's the charge. Can we discuss that for just a moment?
1: Well, sure. Christian nationalism, of course, is another one of those blended terms of meaning that's used by people who are anti-Christian or people who are simply anti-religion or people who are just repeating narratives. It's something that's exceptionally poorly defined.
0: Right.
1: And of course, it's proof texted throughout the New Testament in a couple of places where Jesus makes comments like, "My kingdom is not of this earth." And the misinterpretation, the disastrously hilarious misinterpretation that we use on the God and Caesar conflict between Christ and the officials in Jerusalem the last week of his life, it rips scriptures out of context and basically says religion is personal. It's for you and your family. It's inside the four walls of your church, but it does not have a place to play in public life. And that the founders wanted us to be a secular nation. And if, in fact, you're trying to advocate for Christianity or Judaism or anything else, or Sharia law, you are, in essence, forming a religious nation, which is not what they wanted. So it's an argument built on extremes.
0: Yeah. Citing scripture at all, or citing the Ten Commandments, or citing any biblical principle that we believe belongs in our nation today, brings this charge, this shallow charge of Christian nationalism. It's just a knee-jerk reaction. And it's shallow thinking, isn't it?
1: And it's such dishonest scholarship, too. I mean, it's so silly.
3: It's a way to shut people down. If I, as a Christian, want a place at the table
0: right.
3: of government, and I think, well, if the communist can be elected to Congress or if the jihadist can be elected to Congress— why can't the Christian be elected to Congress? Well, then as soon as I say that, I'm a Christian nationalist and they try to shut me down.
1: Right.
3: Pretty much, right?
1: Now, to a certain degree, Christians have played into this strategy unwittingly, I believe, but they've played into it. And we've observed this over five decades,
3: yeah.
1: is that when Christians enter the marketplace from a position of acting like a special interest group
3: mm-hmm.
1: and advocating for based upon lobbying principles and party affiliations instead of first principles and truth, because there were no yeah. political parties when the country got started. There were people who had a worldview who were advocating to persuade their neighbors to join in the cause, and they were successful. And that worldview was uniquely biblical,
0: yeah.
1: uniquely biblical. And those ideas prevailed in the establishment of not just a free republic in the war for independence, but in establishing a genuine republic that is absolutely a remarkable reality, which historian Paul Johnson calls the greatest of all human adventures, which John Quincy Adams, let me pull this, got me going from book to book. Let's go back to Oration for a second. Let me tell you how John Quincy Adams described this. Here's what John Quincy Adams said. "In setting forth the justifying causes for their separation from Great Britain, your fathers opened the fountains of the great deep. For the first time since the creation of the world, the act, which constituted a great people, laid the foundation of their government upon the unalterable and eternal principles of human rights." You'll notice you won't find John Quincy Adams quoted in this article at all. And chances are very good
0: that
1: these people who've only... Yeah, I mean, they've been reading each other's comic books for so long that they forgot who the people are who actually are portrayed.
2: Hey, don't insult comic books like that.
1: Look, I've spent a lifetime studying some of these people. I spent years reading through John Quincy Adams' diaries.
4: That's why it's so scary to me to listen to people who are running for political office, especially at the federal level, where they're talking about wanting to deconstruct what we have in the Constitution and to dismantle the very foundational principles upon which we were built.
1: So why would they want to do that? There's many, many reasons. But one goes right back to the Declaration of Independence. God is mentioned four times, four different names. Mm-hmm. Well, what, they didn't say the Lord Jesus Christ. They didn't have to. Everybody knew who they were talking about.
4: Right.
1: Okay, I mean, people, we interpret so much of what happened through our modern lens. which, and it's one of the principles of the book Oration, and it's been a principle that Dr. Allen and I have talked about for a long time. We talked with David McCullough about it as well, that to understand history, you must get 100 years behind the eyes of the people mm-hmm. you're studying mm. to understand where they were coming from and the world in which they were born. Because reality is the reality that they experience, not the reality we lay back on top of them and then interpret.
6: Very helpful. Well,
5: and I think that's, we've all experienced that in our lifetimes with family members that went through the Depression, or family members that went through the Civil Rights Movement, or family members that we know when we sit around the table and hear the circumstances that they went through, that's going to be different than maybe what's read about and understood.
4: And that's why it's so important when you're talking about putting judges into office that you understand that their perspective is originalist or the living, breathing Constitution that can change with culture over time.
1: Well, when people come to visit us, Wayne, and you've seen this happen at the American Mission Center or any of our offices, they often come in and say, okay, who are you? We talk to them about what we do, who we are, what you do, and say, what do you want? When they say, what do you want? We hand them a copy of the Constitution and the Bill of Rights. Mm-hmm. We hand them the Declaration, and we hand them the Constitution and the Bill of Rights. We want what they wanted. That's our answer. Now, if they wanted Christian nationalism, they certainly didn't say it.
6: No.
1: They certainly didn't show it because they didn't have to. They understood logic and philosophy and how humans move from worldview to policy, to the rule of law. All right. But let's just go one more time on the Christian nationalist thing.
6: Okay.
1: All right, so here, a leader recently was quoted in a letter, quote, "It remains then to be my final and only request that Your Excellency will communicate these sentiments to your legislature at their next meeting, and that they may be considered as the legacy of one who has ardently wished on all occasions to be useful to his country, and who, even in the shade of retirement, will not fail to implore the divine benediction upon it. I now make it my earnest prayer," here comes the prayer, "that God would have you and the state over which you preside in his holy protection, that he would incline the hearts of the citizens to cultivate a spirit of subordination and obedience to government, to entertain a brotherly affection and love for one another, for their fellow citizens of the United States at large, and particularly for their brethren who have served in the field. And finally, that he would most graciously be pleased to dispose us all to do justice, to love mercy, and to demean ourselves with that charity, humility, and pacific temper of mind, which were the characteristics of the divine author of our blessed religion, and without an humble imitation of whose example in these things we can never hope to be a happy nation." Now, that Christian nationalist was George Washington.
6: Yeah, G.W., right.
1: Writing in 1783, General Washington from the battlefield after we had won the war, talking about what would it take for us to now build a happy nation. And he said, if we model ourselves after the Redeemer and his frame of mind, we have the hope to be a happy nation. That just sounds like a flaming Christian nationalist to me.
2: Well, Dave, I think in light of that particular quote and the life and work of George Washington, I think that this article's treatment of George Washington is perhaps the worst thing mm-hmm. in it, because they call him enigmatic. They say he kept active in his Episcopal church, but avoided sacraments and was also an active Freemason. He spoke about God in terms most people at the time could accept, such as providence or supreme ruler. Well, he also just talked about the divine author of our blessed religion, which can only be Jesus. Mm-hmm. But they fail to mention that.
3: Well, that was the polite language of the day, to use yes. the term providence, meaning God.
6: Mm-hmm. Yeah. I've got to call timeout so we can take a break. We're going to come back. We're going to wrap up this discussion this time here on the Public Square. Believe me, these issues never are resolved in one conversation. There'll be more on this coming up, but we're going to take a break. If you have to leave us, please go online to hear the rest of this program, thepublicsquare.com.

0: This whole conversation on the public square began today with an AP News article. Did the founders create a Christian nation? No, but religion did shape their thinking. Well, you've heard us discuss this in detail here today, but I think there's more that needs to be said, Dave.
1: Yeah, it's kind of lame. And this is what happens, whether you're Bill Gates acknowledging that you've spent billions of dollars and ruined people's lives over your fantasy about global warming because it was convenient, and now it's no longer convenient, and so you've abandoned it. That happened just months ago in a memo to the United Nations. He walked away. So that is literally blown up people's worldviews all over the political left. And it's dismissed, and I mean, almost not covered at all. Just a never mind. Now we've got something that's been going on in our country for over 100 years, in which classroom after classroom, generation after generation, were taught that the people who started America didn't really see God as relevant because, yes, he was the creator. We can't get that word out of the Declaration. Can't get it out of there. So what we'll do is we'll redefine what it was as a creator. And the creator they believed in was the watchmaker, clockmaker, who wound it up and said, see you later, boys, girls, have a good time, and didn't care. And so they were completely on their own. I just read to you one of the most intimate prayers that George Washington printed in public, praying to the God of the universe and the ultimate judge of the universe. And that's the thing that we're really talking about here. At the end of the Declaration of Independence, they appealed for the rectitude of their intentions to the supreme judge of the world. In other words, not only is there a God, but he's watching. And when we get to our last breath, he'll be there. And he is the one with whom we will have to do then. That is what modernity rejects always. Always. And it began in the garden. We don't want a final judge. We just want to do what we want to do. And so we have to literally recreate the entirety of our nation in mythology of historians, ignoring the writings, the lives, the living, the testimonies of the people who put this together, to try to come up with something that basically assuages our conscience, which brings us back to Dr. Allen's famous statement that he delivered in Nashville at a Think conference several years ago, in which he said, America would be a Christian nation if there was never a Christian who lived in it. Because the people who put together the American formula for government built it upon the capacity of people to govern themselves, which is not possible unless they have conscience, moral agency, and the will to do what is right. And to find that possibility, they found it in the Creator God of the Bible and in the revelation of Christ as Redeemer. That's not the AP story.
2: No, and neither is the last line in the Declaration, as you referenced earlier, where it talks about having the need for a firm reliance on both the protection of divine providence. The term reliance really stands out to me. It's not like we acknowledge it, but we rely on it from here to in perpetuity.
1: Yep, it's prayer-like. So this AP article has got a great turn in the final paragraphs. It says, the headline is Challenging Misconceptions About Deist Founders. All right, here it starts. By the way, another thing I was taught in grammar in English, but I don't know, you're not supposed to start a sentence with but. Never mind, CAP. But contrary to popular belief, most founders were not deists. Oh, well, contrary to popular belief, most founders were not deists. This is hilarious. In other words, we take a poll, and that's how we decide who they were and what they did. We take the poll in 2026. Who do you think has propagandized these people for the last 100 years into being told that they're deists, but and they believe it now? But contrary to popular, so it's like now it's our fault that they're deists. So in other words, you propagandize people, you put them in this bondage, and then when all the facts overwhelm your argument, you blame the people that you taught. Those kindergartners should never have believed what we told them, K-12. Those scoundrels, those rascals.
3: Well, Dave, I almost lost it yesterday. I was doing social studies homework with my 11-year-old, Caleb, and he likes doing it with me because I stop and rant every paragraph.
4: You too?
3: Yeah. And the book is not even as bad as it could be. The book's from the 90s, I think. It's not even as bad as it could be.
5: Yeah. 18 or 19, they were going, Alan.
3: Yeah. They were going on and on about King George and how stupid of a guy he was. And in light of Dr. Allen's recent research and all the new things that are coming out about King George, I just couldn't let us line. I was literally scratching things out of the book and writing in the margins of his class book. I'm probably going to have to buy the thing now. But
1: you know, Wayne, that's the third thing that's changed in the last couple of years. The first we talked about global warming. Bill Gates said, never mind. Now we've got the Associated Press and all of these scholars that they've brought forward who are basically saying they were deists. Never mind. They weren't deists. Now, they don't have the courage to say what they were because they still evidently haven't read their writings. Then the third thing was the result of ancient files. Actually, as King Charles said, well, really, it was just yesterday. The files from the founding era in which King Charles acknowledged that his great-great-great-great-great-grandfather was actually not a tyrant. And in fact, in the book Oration, John Quincy Adams concedes such. And we pick up on that in the book and we describe what happened. That John Quincy Adams in 1837 says, we overplayed our hand on that one. Yeah, it was bad, but he wasn't really as bad as we made him out to be. Now the English files have revealed, and Dr. Allen has been one of the people who was granted access to those files and written about it based on his work on Montesquieu, in which he said, he discovered that King George III was actually interpreting Montesquieu himself as a young man. Wow. And was highly engaged in a process of reforming the British government, and that he saw some of what the Americans were doing was making sense according to that study. And Dr. Allen has a published article, which we'll link here on show notes, Three 18th Century Revolutions, British, American, and French, Three Pathways to Modernity. It's a phenomenal article that explains the reclamation, if you will, of King George III as a scholar of governmental reform.
5: It all makes Gomer sound real smart, doesn't it? Surprise, surprise, surprise.
1: And we do this on the public square, and our hope and prayer is that by expressing this, people who care will share these thoughts and ideas and articles with others, because you're not going to read about it in the Associated Press.
5: We've talked a lot today about the book, An Oration, that you co-wrote with Dr. William B. Allen. Many of our listeners may not know this book is available, and any proceeds from this book go right into the work of the American Policy Roundtable, right?
1: Exactly, as do all the proceeds from the book first that Dr. Allen wrote the introduction on and mentored me in putting together the leadership principles of George Washington. And you can go for free to YouTube right now and watch the interview that Dr. Allen and I did from George Washington's home, from Mount Vernon. And you'll see many of these conversations. Great. As well. And by the way, on that point of Freemasonry, this again was brought up that Washington was an active Mason. No, you can't find that. Not there. Hmm. Yeah, the Masons wanted him like everybody else wanted him, so they worked hard to join him.
5: Yeah.
1: And he was a guy who was not a joiner, but was reluctant to offend people that were trying to incorporate him. So he was not an active Mason.
5: That's scholarly work done right there. All right, Rob, the contact information for people who want to get a copy of this book, An Oration.
6: They can visit us at aproundtable.org or thepublicsquare.com. And all of our publications, they can find there.
5: All right. Well, this article grabbed our attention, didn't it? And it sure made for great conversation today and great instruction from all of you on the team here. So thank you all, Dave, including you, our leader. Thank you.
1: And may the God who is not a deist bless America.

0: class action status as well. On Wall Street, it was a winning session to end the week on Friday after the Dow Jones Industrial Average and other investors were happy about the jobs report. The Dow closed up 12 points, but the NASDAQ was up by 440. The S&P 500 gained 61 points. More of these stories at srnnews.com.
1: Good morning. Here's your Central Illinois weather forecast on WBNH. We have very little wind right now and clouds with a temp of 51. Partly sunny this afternoon and evening with a high near 78 and a wind 10 to 15 miles per hour. Light sprinkles and mostly clouds tonight, a light breeze out of the north-northeast and a temperature of 51. Cooling down tomorrow around 66 with mostly sunshine and a wind out of the north around 7 miles per hour. Sunny Monday and cool around 68. Tuesday, possible thunderstorms with a temp slightly hotter at 75.
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4: 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It's a beautiful Saturday morning, and CJ's getting a pretty slow start on his day. It's 9:30, and he promised Mrs. Collins he'd help her move some old boxes at 10 o'clock.
8: See you, Mom.
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10: You know, I've seen you bounce on CJ before, but something about it always cracks me up. It's fresh every time.
11: You know, roses are like that. We've seen a million of them, but each one still holds me in wonder.
12: Mange, you are not a balanced person.
11: I was having a moment of introspection. Sorry. You started it with your musings.
10: What? There. You did it again. I was trying to be tough in front of CJ, and you call it my muse. I hate that.
9: Are you two nutballs finished?
8: They are nutballs.
9: You see what you've done, you two? You ruined the whole thing. Oh, get up, CJ. Forget this ever happened.
11: If Moldy wasn't so afraid of his feelings.
10: What? I'm not afraid of my feelings. I don't even know what you're talking about. You make me so crazy.
11: That's why you have to sing yourself to sleep at night. You're conflicted.
10: How could you say that in front of him? How rude.
8: Those guys are so nuts.
9: Damn, bonkers, both of them. What in the world is that?
13: Hey, CJ. Is everything all right? You okay with these guys?
8: Yeah. I'm fine.
13: Hugh McClaw, you better not be picking on my friend.
9: Yeah, okay.
11: How do you explain that?
8: Goose, what's with the...
13: I bought a punching balloon. Pretty neat, huh?
8: Not that... I mean...
13: See you later, guys. I mean it, Hugh.
9: Hey, did you see that?
8: I can't believe it, even for Goose.
9: That was the weirdest haircut I've ever seen.
10: You call me unbalanced? She takes the cake in weird.
8: Yeah, it was kind of strange.
9: Not kind of.
11: That's the funniest thing I've ever seen.
8: Hey. We're all
10: laughing at the same thing.
11: Yeah, all of us.
9: That's, weird, huh?
11: How does that make you feel?
10: Oh, he's doing it again! Why can't we just have a good laugh, huh? Goose is funny, we laugh, that's it.
11: You're frustrated, aren't you?
10: I'm gonna show you frustrated!
8: tried it. Bonkers.
9: Totally bonkers. But not as funny as Goose. That's one dumb-looking weasel.
8: You got that?

0: fight one dumb-looking weasel.
1: Why would she get a haircut like that?
0: You should have seen her at the time. She decided that she didn't like her name. She thought it was too silly. She wanted to be taken more seriously.
2: What did she want to change to?
0: Boji. She wanted us to call her Boji.
3: Yeah, that's much better than Goose.
0: Then there was the time that she decided that her eyebrows were too bushy. She shaved them off. And used a pen to draw new ones.
3: That's the funniest thing I've ever heard.
1: Really? How'd she look?
0: Well, she drew them on pretty badly. She just kind of looked surprised all the time.
3: That a weasel, a woozle.
0: Well, I gotta get. I'll see you guys later.
3: Later.
4: See you, CJ.
1: She looked surprised.
5: Well, CJ felt bad about making fun of Goose. At the same time, he felt pretty good about having just, for a moment, been with Hugh's gang and not been afraid. Now, the Collins Mansion is just filled with trunks and crates from all over the world. Some of them haven't even been opened since Mr. Collins died. Most of them have never been opened at all.
6: CJ?
0: In here, Miss Collins!
6: Well, looks like you've made quite a bit of headway. Once we clear out this room, I'll have the piano brought in.
0: There is a bunch of neat stuff in here. Is that a camera?
6: I believe it is. Huh, never seen it before myself.
0: What's the story behind this typewriter? It is a typewriter, right?
6: Sorry, I have no idea.
0: Hey, what's this?
6: Oh, yes, that one I do know about. I haven't seen it in years.
0: It's really heavy for wood.
6: It's from the rainforest. That's a very special carving.
0: It's a lion's head?
6: A panther.
0: Whoa. What's it for?
6: The chief of a remote and primitive tribe gave it to Mr. Collins.
0: Really? What for?
6: It's kind of like a medal, an award. Mr. Collins brought peace to two tribes that had been at war for generations.
0: Huh. How exactly did he do this?
6: Well, he actually went and lived with each of the two tribes for several months. He found a way to belong in both tribes, and then he was able to bring them both together.
0: Was he ever afraid?
6: I'm sure he was. Most things that are worthwhile take some courage.
0: So this is like a peacemaker award?
6: That's exactly what it is.
0: I wish I could have known him.
6: So do I, CJ.
0: Wow. Oh, no. Is that clock right?
6: Yes, I believe it is.
0: I gotta go. I'm late for a meeting at the fortress. I'll be back and finish the boxes right after. Promise!
6: Okay, CJ. Bye.
7: Hi, my name's Lee. I'm from Queensland, Australia. Don't go away. There's more Poison Terrace coming right up.
8: We have some parents with me today that would love to tell you what they think about the fun, the biblical teaching, and the music of Paws and Tails. Go right ahead, please.
9: Well, I love...
8: Closer to the microphone, please.
9: Oh, sorry. I love that Paws and Tails is fun for kids and parent. I kind of expect my kids learn from the episodes, but so do we.
8: I love that. Now, don't miss an episode of Paws and Tails right here on this amazing station.

0: DJ and Goose aren't coming, so I guess...
1: Wait, I'm here. Sorry I'm late.
2: I'm here too. Sorry.
0: So nice of you two to join us.
3: Thanks, DJ. Goose.
0: Nice hat, Goose.
2: Thanks.
1: Where's Marsha?
0: Marsha has company all weekend. The meeting will come to order.
2: Hey, CJ, what were you doing with Hugh and his gang?
0: Goose, did I not just call the meeting to order?
2: Sorry.
0: First order of business. CJ, you were with Hugh and his gang?
1: Yeah, well, sort of. You know, Mange, he's not so bad. He's always trying to get in touch with his feelings.
4: I find that really disturbing in a bully. It just doesn't seem right.
0: Like, how does he get in touch with his feelings?
1: I don't know. While Hugh's running around trying to terrify everyone, Mange is wanting to know how Hugh feels about it.
4: No kidding.
1: And Multi sings himself to sleep at night.
0: Some tough guy he is.
1: Nutballs, really. All of them.
2: Lots of folks do silly things. Even me.
4: I'm gasping in surprise.
2: When Stacy goes to sleep, sometimes she sucks on her thumb.
0: Goose!
2: What? Was that a secret?
4: It's okay, Stacy.
1: Oh, that's funny.
4: I used to, you know, sometimes suck on the corner of my blankie.
2: Used to?
4: Hey, I cut way back, okay?
0: Goose, what's the hat for?
2: Got a haircut. Trying to keep it nice.
4: Oh, let's see.
0: Does Multi hum or does he actually sing?
1: I don't know. You'll have to ask the nutball.
0: Goose!
2: I'm not the nutball. He was talking about Multi.
0: No! Your haircut.
4: Oh, my. Oh, that's quite a haircut.
2: Thanks. I like it a lot.
0: Wow, that's really different.
1: Can we just have our meeting? I need to get back to Miss Collins.
0: Okay. First off, we need to talk about the old folks' home.
2: The Shady Days Rest Home. Miss Harbor said that...
0: Okay. The Shady Days Rest Home needs some help with the lawn and flower beds.
5: CJ was thinking some pretty big thoughts.
0: We plan to go over there.
5: He decided that he wanted to bring peace to Hugh's gang and bring them together with the club. He thought of how the whole town would benefit. Well, he thought of how much Hugh, Multi, and Mange would benefit. And he thought of how much all of them would love him for bringing peace to the town of Wildwood. He thought about it all through the meeting. And he thought about it all the way to the Collins Mansion.
6: Hey, CJ.
1: Hey, Hugh.
7: Hey, CJ, what's up?
1: Nothing much.
8: We're still cracking up over that Goose thing.
1: Yeah, that's pretty funny.
7: Hey, we're going to our secret tire swing.
6: Multi!
7: What? I just thought he
8: could... Come on, he can come. CJ's okay.
6: Whatever. Come on if you want.
1: Oh, well, okay. So where's the tire swing?
8: Huge tree, right next to the river. It's a blast!
5: CJ managed to make it to Mrs. Collins' house later. He was feeling good about this breakthrough he'd had with Hugh and his gang. He was feeling like Mr. Collins bringing the two warring tribes together.
9: CJ?
1: Hi, Miss Collins.
9: Well, sorry to scare you. Are you okay?
1: Yeah, I was just thinking. This Peacemaker Award.
9: Oh, yes, for Mr. Collins?
1: Yeah. Was it dangerous for him with those tribes?
9: Well, yes, it was. One of those tribes was known for its fierceness and brutality. I learned that from one of his friends years later. He wouldn't have told me that part himself.
1: He was really brave.
9: Yes, he was. I don't know if I could have been that brave.
1: Me either.
9: But then, I suppose you never know until you're in a situation like that. Mr. Collins used to say, that's when you find out what you're made of.
1: Yeah, I believe it.
5: CJ was determined to become a part of Hugh's tribe. And then, one day soon, he would bring peace to these warring tribes.
1: Hey, Multi, what's up?
7: Hey, CJ, just getting ready to do some fishing.
8: Can we go now? It's getting late. Hey, CJ, you going with us?
1: Sure.
6: No, he's not.
8: Now, why would you go and say that?
7: How rude, Hugh. CJ's okay.
6: Well, he won't want to go where we're going.
1: Oh, where's that?
7: Old Man Wally's lake.
6: He's chased us off with his shotgun before. And I don't think little CJ Brown has what it takes to go there.
1: Well, what do you want to do more? Do you want to catch fish? or do you want to trespass?
8: Insightful question, CJ.
6: Pretty stupid question if you ask me.
7: I want to catch fish.
8: As do I.
1: If you want to catch fish, the best place is just above the sawmill. The water's deep and the fish are huge.
6: Says who?
1: Officer Hunt told us about it. We fish there all the time. Now, if you want to trespass and get a tired old man upset, then you should go to the Whirly Lake.
8: Well done, CJ.
7: What? Well done? Well done what?
8: The question needs an answer. To fish or to trespass?
7: Well, trespassing ain't no fun in and of itself. I want to catch fish. I say the sawmill.
6: Well, fine. The sawmill, then.
8: I'd say you just helped us avoid another delinquent behavior.
1: Glad to help out.
7: Look at this one! I never seen such big fish!
8: This was a real good idea coming here. We're not worried about getting shot at. It's all very peaceful. You asleep?
6: No, just thinking.
7: Okay, one wish. One wish, what would it be, huh? Mine would be money. More money than Mr. Rockler has. I'd buy up everything he has. Everything. Mange?
8: Oh, I think world domination, CJ?
1: I want to be an architect. I want to build tall, tall buildings. And money. Tall buildings, lots of money.
7: Wait a minute. That's two things.
1: Okay, you get another. You want lots of money and what else?
7: Right, lots of money and a cave full of treasure, yeah.
8: Very creative.
7: Mange, you get another.
8: I don't have one.
7: Well, you have to have another one, come on.
8: Once I've dominated the world, that pretty much covers it. Hugh?
6: I want a pretty wife that plays the piano, yeah. And a house with a big tree in the front.
3: You go for the trad if you want. I'm after the sandwich. Oh, great.
6: What are you losers doing here?
4: Fishing poles, worms, fishing hole. Oh, yeah! We came to fish in our fishing spot.
5: Well, this was not what CJ had been imagining. His dreams of peace and fame looked to be very near disaster.
8: CJ!
1: Hey, guys!
4: CJ! You brought these thugs to our fishing spot?
8: Do you own the river? I think not.
7: No one did any of it.
1: Stop, everyone. We can all fish here. It's a good place. We can all be here together. We should all just try to get along together.
2: You're kidding, right? I'd feel better cuddling up to a porcupine.
8: That was a cutting remark from a little weasel girl who should be more careful.
1: We don't have to be like this anymore. We can all be friends.
4: With them?
6: Yeah, well, give me one good reason to be friends with these chumps when it would be easier just to run them off.
1: Because they are the kind of friends you want to have. Stacy is very brave and smart.
7: She is brave. Hey, babe, do you remember the time she almost knocked you into the next county?
8: Was it really necessary to bring that up?
6: Isn't she also the one who sucks your thumb at night?
3: What? Who told you that?
6: CJ did.
3: You told that to him?
1: Well, just, I guess.
2: Yeah, well, Multi sings himself to sleep at night.
7: What? I do not? Where did you hear that?
2: CJ.
1: This is bad.
7: CJ? I can't believe you would do that. How rude!
1: I only said this. This is bad.
8: Ned sucks his blankie.
7: Ah! I do not! CJ?
1: Sorry, it just sort of.
4: Well, Hugh thinks Mange and Multi are nutballs.
8: Well, I think that's common knowledge.
7: Yeah, I've known that for years. Yeah? Well, Multi's afraid of his feelings. CJ!
6: Yeah, and Ned thinks Goose has a ridiculous haircut.
7: CJ!
2: CJ!
7: CJ!
10: CJ!
11: Hi, I'm Josiah from Frisco, Texas. You know what I like to listen to the most? Paws and Tails, of course. There's more Paws and Tails coming right up.
12: Hey, everyone. Stacy here from Paws and Tails. 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This is so exciting!
5: Well, not only had CJ's visions of world peace and personal fame not come about, now he had everyone in both tribes so angry with him that no one would even say a mean word to him. When a feller's made a real mess of things, the best course of action is to figure out what you did to mess him up, ask forgiveness, and start picking up the mess you made. CJ? Well, CJ went and hid in the Collins mansion.
1: Big, bad. Really big and bad. This is a big, bad mess.
9: CJ, now can I get you something? Or are you still suffering?
1: I believe I still have some suffering to go. Thanks.
9: I see. Well, you can only suffer here for another 20 minutes. It's getting to be supper time. You'll need to go and suffer at home. You close these curtains?
1: Yeah. Can I come back and suffer some more tomorrow?
10: Ah, I like it dark.
9: Well, I expect if you don't get up and make some of this right with your friends, you'll be suffering tomorrow wherever you're at.
1: So you know.
9: Goose came by, told me all about it.
1: I just wanted there to be some peace. What's so wrong with that? Blessed are the peacemakers.
9: So what went wrong?
1: It was just timing. It happened too soon. I needed more time to warm everyone up and then bring them together, slowly.
9: So why did everyone get so upset?
1: Well, it could have been any number of things. It could have been the fact that the club and Hughes gang never have gotten along anyway.
9: I suppose. Anything else?
1: Could have been that I took Hughes gang to our special fishing hole.
9: That could do it. Anything else?
1: Or could have been that I told everybody's secrets to everybody.
9: I'd guess that's the one.
1: I didn't do it on purpose. Those things just kind of came out. And they really helped. For a while.
9: Those tribes, Mr. Collins helped?
1: Yeah.
9: They didn't know why they were fighting. It started generations before any of them had been born, but they knew why they kept fighting.
1: And that was?
9: They didn't trust one another. They were afraid of each other. A lack of trust will keep folks fighting forever. You told secrets about one group to the other, made your two groups trust each other even less than they did before.
1: I know this is bad. I was trying to do the right thing. Doesn't God want there to be peace between us?
9: Yes, he does, CJ. It was a good and noble thing you tried. I brought this for you to listen to.
1: Is it about the tribes?
9: It is. Mr. Collins recorded this tube when things looked the darkest.
1: Really? What happened?
9: I think you should let him tell you.
13: Tuesday the 15th. A terrible day. I'm afraid that all might be lost. Today I revealed to both tribes what I've been up to here. Now they each know that I'm a friend with their enemy. I underestimated the fear, the anger, and the complete lack of trust that each one has for the other. They both think that I'm a spy for the other tribe. They cannot seem to understand how a friend of theirs could be able to find anything good in their enemy.
14: Mr. Collins!
13: Yes, Stanley?
14: It's getting worse. I can hear the drums from both villages. I think it's quite likely that either tribe could come tonight and kill us in our sleep.
13: How could it have come to this? I'm so tired. All I wanted to do was stop the killing, and now it seems all I've done is bring you and the others into this jungle to be the next victims.
14: No, sir. Not one of us feels that way. This is a noble quest you've brought us on. The rest is in God's hands.
13: Well, you're a good man. The problem is that they're afraid of each other, and now of us, of me.
14: Yes, sir. I believe that is the thing. But you've never done anything for either of them to have cause to doubt you. You've given no one any reason to doubt you. And that, sir, is what gives me hope. You've always been honest, and you've been a gentleman to the end.
13: Thank you, Stanley. Thank you. Are you hungry?
14: Mr. Famished, sir. You.
13: I am. Oh, I forgot. Let me turn this off.
9: I'll get it.
1: If he did what I did, those tribes would still be fighting.
9: He'd seen a lot of things. Hurricanes, tornadoes, droughts, and floods. But there were two things he thought caused more devastation and longer-lasting pain than any of those things. One of them is the person who thinks it's all right to sin in order to do God's will.
1: Well, that would be me.
9: Yes, it would be.
1: I'm not arguing about being bad, but worse than a hurricane?
9: When you sin, it moves you away from God. If you sin while you're trying to serve God, you can actually end up pushing others away from Him.
1: What's the other thing that's worse than a hurricane?
9: Someone who won't ask forgiveness and then try to clean up the mess he made.
1: So, did I ruin any chance of making peace with you?
9: I don't know. It'll be harder than before. But it's important to try, don't you think?
1: Yep. It's important. Guess I'll go and start trying to clean up the mess.
9: That's just what Mr. Collins would have done.
1: Thanks, Miss Collins.
9: You are very welcome, CJ.

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3: 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I hope all of the moms listening today have a very happy Mother's Day and are encouraged to keep praying. 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Now that's something to pray about.
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4: Good morning. Here's your Central Illinois weather forecast on WBNH. We have very little wind right now and clouds with a temp of 51. Partly sunny this afternoon and evening with a high near 78 and a wind 10 to 15 miles per hour. Light sprinkles and mostly clouds tonight, a light breeze out of the north-northeast and a temperature of 51. Cooling down tomorrow around 66 with mostly sunshine and a wind out of the north around 7 miles per hour. Sunny Monday and cool around 68. Tuesday, possible thunderstorms with a temp slightly hotter at 75.
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6: In a world turned upside down by construction and change, one young girl sets out on a new adventure. Are you ready for the action, the suspense, the drama?
7: It's just me, Zach, everybody. Guess I caught the movie bug like everybody else. Why don't you come with me and see what it's all about? It's lights, camera, and action beyond Gilead.

0: Hold on, I'm coming. What am I saying? No one can hear me. Hello? Oh, hi, Mary. Yes, I know. I heard the equipment moving this morning, although I wondered if it was thunder. No, they haven't come here. But it's not a surprise. We knew they'd be starting up again soon, now that everything's cleared from the accident. I know. I guess our break is over. We're back in the construction zone again. Oh, I'm fine. I'll call if anything happens. Thanks, Mary. Bye.
1: Mayor Morrison, Bill Mincer is here for your appointment.
2: Oh, thank you very much, Elizabeth. You can send them in. Bill, that's good to see you. Come on in.
3: Likewise, John. Thank you. And this is Mike Williams. He's our community relations advocate.
2: Ah, hello, Mike.
4: Mayor Morrison, It's nice to meet you.
2: Oh, please, call me John. That's fine. Well, have a seat, you two. Can I get you something? Coffee or lemonade?
3: Oh, no thanks, John. We don't want to impose. We just wanted a few minutes of your time.
4: That's right. We know the mayor is a busy man.
2: Well, I appreciate that. Now, what can I do for you?
3: Well, we stopped by today because we wanted to give you the heads up that things are going to be starting up again on your side of town.
2: Ah.
3: Yes, we've cleaned up the mess, and it looks as if we can finally begin in earnest.
2: All right.
4: I know you're having a hard time with this, and I wish there were some other way that we could make this work, but Gilead Lane really is the ideal place.
2: Yeah, yeah. We think so, too. But I do understand, and I appreciate all of the attention that you put into making sure that we're taken care of. We do appreciate that, and I don't want you to think any differently.
3: Oh, we know, John. We do. We're hoping to have a talk with Miss Andrews sometime this week. You know, I've asked him to start on the project as far away from her home as possible, but now that things are moving forward and we're behind schedule, things are going to move quickly.
2: I understand. Well, what can I help you with?
4: Oh, nothing really. We just wanted to let you know that we're going to be meeting with Grace. And if you wanted to call it a neighborhood meeting, you and your wife are welcome.
2: Well, thank you.
4: It gives us all a good forum for sharing ideas, communicating, questions.
3: This is what Mike does. He's our PR guy and all-around community relations expert.
2: Well, that all sounds fine. You let me know when this meeting will take place, and Mary and I will be there.
3: Thanks, John. We'll let you know.
2: No problem. It's nice to meet you, Mr. Williams.
4: Oh, no. Just Mike.
2: All right, Mike. Thanks for your time, fellas.
4: We'll talk to you soon.
5: Cool. You've got to help me with it.
6: All right, okay. What is it?
5: I'm gonna make a movie.
6: What?
5: A movie. Mrs. M gave me the idea today, and it's awesome.
6: Mom told you to make a movie? Really?
5: Well, she told me to make my own WWW adventure. So look.
6: Oh, well, wow. This is a lot of stuff, Hope. What's this notebook? And what are these drawings?
5: Well, I can't really write yet. So I drew up some pictures of what's gonna happen and stuff. I spread them out so I can put them in order.
6: What's this? It looks like you dropped the crayons on this page.
5: Oh, no. Those are colors. I was trying those out to see what costumes would look best in what scenes.
6: Costumes? Really? You're gonna have costumes?
5: Of course I am. Movies have to have costumes.
6: Well, you know, this might just be fun. What kind of movie is it?
5: Can't you tell from the pictures?
6: Well, not really.
5: That's okay. It's still not all together yet. I think it's going to be a funny movie.
6: That's called a comedy.
5: A comedy. Okay, then. I think it's going to be a comedy.
6: You know, people love romantic movies.
5: They do? I think they're icky.
6: What? Oh, no. Romantic movies are the most popular movies out there.
5: Really?
6: Oh, sure. Everyone loves watching the beautiful young woman find the man of her dreams and fall into his arms and know that they'll be together for the rest of their lives.
5: Okay, if you say so.
6: Yeah, I think it should be a romantic comedy.
5: They have those?
6: Of course they do. Remember when we watched that movie about the guy in the band who thought that the world was ending and then the asteroid was coming, so he went into a bomb shelter and tried to save the girl he loved?
5: Yeah, now that was funny. When she thought he was nuts, but he just really liked her?
6: Yeah, that's the one. See, you liked it and it was a romantic movie.
5: Okay, we'll do a romantic comedy then. I think you should be the lead.
6: Me? Really? That would be so cool. I would love that.
5: Okay. But Haley?
6: Yes?
5: What about who's going to be the guy? I was going to ask Mike and Tim and maybe Justin, but if we're doing a romantic movie...
6: Ew, no thank you. Yuck.
5: So you don't want to be in it now?
6: Oh, no. I'll still be in it. We just need to find someone else to be in it, too. I don't want to be romantic with... Oh, gross.
5: Okay, gotcha. Will you start making a list of what we need?
6: Sure. This is going to be great. We'll need costumes and sets and a camera and props and...
5: Someone who isn't a Morrison to be the guy.
6: Right.
7: Mary?
8: Hey, Ben.
7: Hello. Hi, Hope. How are you two ladies today?
6: Whew.
5: Hot and sticky. It's gross. I'm glad you have air conditioning.
7: Well, it is warm out there. I think all the rain just made it worse over the past few days.
8: You've got that right. Now the sun's out and it feels hotter than ever.
7: Well, come sit over here in the cafe for a minute. Let me get you some lemonade.
5: Yay, lemonade!
7: Well, you two both look like you could use a break. Did you walk from home?
5: Feels like it.
8: No, we just had some troubles finding a parking place. Had to park a little farther than we would have liked.
7: Yeah, I understand. It's been like that a lot lately.
8: Tourist season. It's come early, hasn't it?
7: Mary, this isn't tourist season.
8: It's not? Well, it's summer.
7: No, I meant it is tourist season, but these people aren't tourists. I mean, they're looking to move to Coleraine.
8: What? All of them?
7: Well, most of them. I mean, a good number of the people you see on the streets and taking up the parking spaces and such. I mean, it's peace of heaven. Hundreds of people are staying at the hotels in town, and it's nearly impossible to find a seat at the Sunset Grill, and everyone's buying up land. It's a seller's market.
8: I had no idea. It was... Already? They haven't even built anything.
7: I know, but people know it's coming. I mean, it's really helped us out. I mean, we're doing great. We need to restock almost twice as often, and special orders. It's a lot different.
8: I'd say so. But that's great for you, Ben.
5: Mr. Taylor?
7: Yes?
5: Are Becca and Luke here?
7: Luke's out back, and Becca's at the bed and breakfast.
5: Can I go see him?
7: Oh, sure. I'm pretty sure he'd appreciate the break.
5: Thank you for the lemonade, Mr. Taylor. It was awesome.
7: You're welcome, Hope. Wow, she's a live wire.
8: She sure is. I'd forgotten how tiring it can be with a small child in the house.
7: Oh, I'm sure. And now... College students, too? You've got your hands full.
8: You know, I think it's harder with Hope, because so many things have changed.
7: Well, what do you mean?
8: Well, with the other kids, we were able to let them, I don't know, be on their own a little more. Even with Tim, we never worried if he said he was going outside to play or down to Grace's house.
7: Oh, yes, it's changed.
8: It's changed a lot. It's almost frightening when you think about how quickly it has. We can't let Hope go outside and play because we never know who's going to be in our yard. We're driving by too quickly. We live on a dead end, and we never had to worry about that before. The only people on our street were Mr. Key and Grace. But that's one of those things that you have to deal with, isn't it?
7: Yes. Yes, it is. I mean, sometimes change is inevitable.
8: It's just not what I pictured for us here in Coleraine. But perhaps I should get to my shopping now. Hope's probably going to be ready to go back to being the next Alfred Spielberg soon.
7: Oh, and here I thought you ventured out just for some exercise.
8: No, not exactly. Although that helps. We're here to get some things for Hope's movie.
7: Oh, yes, the movie.
8: But you know about it?
7: Oh, are you kidding? Both Becca and Luke have roles in it.
8: Both of them?
7: Oh, yeah. Hope can be persuasive.
8: That she can.
7: So what do you need?
8: Purple contact paper.
7: Purple? Really?
8: Dragon's Lair.
7: Okay. Let me see if I can track some of that down.
8: Thanks.
7: No.
9: Hey, I'm Zach. I want to invite you to something awesome. It's called the Word with Zach Summer Reading Club. 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I'll see you in the Word.
5: So here's what happens next. The monster. Mike, that's you.
10: And why was it you wanted me to be the monster again?
5: Because you have to be really good at climbing and jumping and stuff. And you're good at that.
10: Okay, I can see that.
5: And then the hero. That's you, Tim.
11: Aha, yes. I saved the day.
5: Right.
6: Where's the romance?
5: Well, you see, the girl, she's tied up over here. And the other guy, Tim's sidekick.
6: Yeah?
5: He's going to come from right over here around the corner. And he's going to rescue you. And then there's going to be a big romantic kissy-poo.
6: Kissy-poo, Haley.
11: Aw, Haley gets a kissy-poo.
6: I'm not too sure about the kissy-poo part, but maybe a nice hug.
11: Yeah, because, wait, who's my sidekick?
5: That's Luke.
10: Luke Taylor? And Haley?
6: It's just a movie, and we'll talk about the kissy-poo part.
11: I think that I should have a whip.
6: A whip?
11: Yeah, like that guy, you know, and a hat.
10: Yes, that's perfect. And you know you can wear those brown pants and Justin's leather jacket?
12: He can?
10: Sure, why not?
13: And, you know, okay, come here, guys.
12: Where? What is it?
13: Look over there where Mr. Key's house used to be. See those big dirt piles and things? We can use those for some scenes with treasure hunting.
5: Well, I was thinking...
6: That's perfect, Brooke. Yes, we need to do that. I'm writing that down.
11: And in the woods over here, all the way to Grace's house. It looks like a jungle back there.
13: Yeah.
11: And the monster, he'd come out right over there.
6: Yes!
10: Oh, yeah! That spot with the big rock right over there? I can climb over that rock.
12: That's great.
5: But, guys, I was thinking the monster would come from...
13: And it could be dragging clothes with it.
10: Clothes?
11: Yeah, Brooke's right. Clothes. That would be scary.
13: Yeah, like, where has he been? What's he been doing?
5: But guys...
6: Oh, that is creepy. That's good.
13: And after the monster comes out, Tim comes bursting out of the woods after him. Like, a few minutes later, you know? Like he's been chasing him down.
6: Oh, I love that. I'm writing it down. Where's the girl come in?
5: Well, I thought the girl could come out of the woods. Maybe he's got the girl with him.
10: Oh, no. It's much scarier with just a shirt or something.
5: But the girl, I want to see her screaming and yelling.
11: Nah, we need to wonder where she is. Oh. Maybe she's screaming from the jungle?
5: But...
10: Oh, yeah. If we just hear a scream and then we see the monster...
13: Oh, where's Luke come in? When do we introduce him?
12: Oh, that's later. We have to bring him in. Maybe he's a special monster hunter.
5: No, yeah. He's supposed to be a scientist who knows more about the monster than anyone.
11: A scientist? That's kind of boring.
5: Boring, but...
13: You know, the next scene would be really cool in the park downtown by the fountain.
6: Yeah, that would be awesome.
12: Let's go check it out.
13: Yeah. So who's the director,
5: great.
13: Guys?
5: I have a awesome. Camera. Yeah, I can see you have this covered.
13: Okay. Yeah, let's see.
3: Well, I think that covers everything. Did you have any questions about anything?
2: No, I don't think Mary and I did. You've kept us more than fairly in the loop on everything, gentlemen. I don't think we have any questions.
0: And I feel the same way. Now that I have all your contact information, I'll call you if I think of anything. But right now, I'm waiting on God and his answer. As much as I respect you and your schedule, his answer is the most important right now.
4: And we respect that too, Miss Andrews. And that means it's time for us to take our leave. Again, thank you so much for your hospitality this evening.
0: You're very welcome.
3: And I thank you
2: Goodbye.
3: So much.
2: Take care,
0: Father. Let me walk you to the door.
8: John, did you hear Grace? It sounds like she's really thinking about leaving.
2: I know. But I don't know what else we can do. Their plans are legal, and it looks like it's going to happen. Gilead Lane is going to become a 4-lane highway.
8: Oh, Grace... You aren't really thinking about leaving Coleraine, are you?
0: I don't know what I'm thinking right now, Mary. All I know is that I've never felt like I was released from Coleraine. I always felt that God had a plan for me here. And now, I just don't know. I'm praying over this, a lot. Maybe, I don't know.
2: What would you do?
0: Oh, my publisher's been talking to me about moving to New York. It would be easier for doing some of the special events and getting my writing done. Maybe now's the time to consider that.
8: You wouldn't just move. You'd leave Coleraine? Oh, Grace.
0: I don't know, Mary. We'll see where God is leading me.
8: Oh, Grace, I don't know what I'd do without you here next door.
0: I know, Mary. I feel the same way.
8: Oh, you startled me. I didn't realize you were here. Why aren't you with the other kids? I thought they were out working on the movie.
5: They are.
8: So why aren't you with them?
5: They don't need me.
8: What do you mean they don't need you? It's your movie.
5: Yeah, that's what I thought too.
8: Oh, what do you mean? What's going on?
5: I don't want to talk about it, Mrs. M. I'm going to my room. I'll be there if you need anything.
8: Hope?
5: Yeah?
8: I hope you feel better.
5: So do I. Nothing's turning out the way I thought it would.
8: Well, I understand about that, Hope.
5: Who is it?
10: All of us.
14: Tim, Justin, Brooke, Mike, me?
10: We just want to talk to you.
14: And apologize.
5: Come on in.
13: I'm really sorry, Hope. I'm sort of all...
12: We took over your project.
13: Yeah.
12: And we shouldn't have done that. We're sorry.
5: Yeah, well, it's okay. Your ideas were all better than mine anyway. It's gonna be a great movie.
12: Not without you.
11: Yeah, we need you to help us figure some things out.
5: Yeah? Like what?
14: We can't figure out what the adventurer is looking for. And we don't know how the girl gets saved, and...
10: We need you. You're what's holding the whole thing together.
5: But you guys didn't like what I did. You kept changing it, and...
13: No, that's brainstorming. We were all just coming together and taking ideas and doing what we could. We need you to help us put it all together and make it work, Hope.
11: Yeah, and besides that, if you're not in it, you won't be able to help us make it the way it should be.
14: Yeah! Without you, you wouldn't be in it.
5: What?
12: Well, things may not be going the way you'd pictured them, but that doesn't mean you should quit. If you quit, then you can't do anything to make it yours. But if you're still involved, you can change it and make it better.
11: Kind of like Daniel.
10: Daniel?
11: Yeah.
5: The lion guy?
11: Mm-hmm, the lion guy. You know, when things weren't going really well for God's people back then, he could have just kept his mouth shut and done what everyone else did.
5: What do you mean, Tim?
11: Well, the king at that time, he issued this decree, a law, that said that no one could pray to God. It wasn't very good news if you worshipped God. And a lot of people stopped because they didn't want to get in trouble with the king.
5: I'd rather not get in trouble with God. He's a little more important.
11: Yeah, exactly. That's what Daniel thought, too. But he didn't stop.
10: And, they threw him in the lion's den for it.
5: Yeah, but God made sure he wasn't dinner.
13: That's an interesting way to put it.
5: Well, he still didn't get eaten.
11: Nope, he didn't. And when he came out, the king was so impressed and amazed, he started worshiping God himself. And he took back that bad law and made sure that everyone worshipped God only.
5: Yeah, that's a cool story. But what's it have to do with me?
13: Oh, I think I see it. You know, Daniel couldn't have liked what was happening around him. I mean, how awful is that? But instead of just getting himself out of the middle of everything, he stuck himself right in the middle. And look how he changed everything for the better.
14: Yeah, if Daniel hadn't done that, the entire kingdom might not have known about God. Daniel changed the king's life by not stopping what he believed in.
5: Still, what does this have to do with me and the movie? I'm not changing anyone. I mean, it is just a movie.
11: Yeah, but without you, it won't be the same.
5: You guys took that whole Bible story to tell me that?
10: It's the way we roll around here.
13: Yeah,
5: I can see that.
12: So, are you gonna come back and help us?
5: Yeah, I guess so. If you really need me.
10: Oh yeah, trust me. We need you.
5: Okay then. What's next? Hey, wait! I got a great idea! How about if we put Daniel's lion den in the movie?
12: How?
5: Okay, check it out. We make the den out of...
15: I know I can't see it, but the sound effects and dialogue are great.
14: Oh, look! Right here's where the monster comes out of the woods.
10: And here comes Tim chasing me.
11: Oh, Justin, those are awesome special effects.
13: Yeah.
11: It's so cool.
12: Oh, thanks. Nice job on the acting there, big guy.
11: Thanks, Justin. Hey.
16: Oh, and there's Luke.
2: Whoa, you might want to see if you can use that monster roping talent at the store.
11: Oh, and there's the whip.
15: Yes.
10: Oh, nice job.
17: Oh, it's a good thing I didn't know you were using a whip. That's dangerous.
10: Here we go.
17: Wow.
10: Oh, it was just a prop. It wouldn't hurt anyone. Justin added the sound effects.
17: Oh, well, all right.
5: And here it comes, the big romantic scene.
18: How can we ever thank you?
19: No thanks necessary. This is what I do.
2: Aww. Oh, that, yeah, absolutely. That was fantastic, you guys!
17: I can't think
20: think of a better summer project ever. This was really well done.
5: Oh, just wait till the sequins.
20: Do you mean the sequel?
5: Oh, yeah. Every good movie has a sequin, cool, whatever. And this time, Montana Smith's got big problems. You just wait.
14: Woohoo! Another movie, Crusaders of the Lost Temple of the Lion's Den, Part 2.
20: Ooh,
14: yes.
2: Can't wait. Can't wait.
20: Well, this was just really wonderful. Thank you so much for inviting me. Hope you did a great job pulling all of this together. I'm proud of you.
5: Thank you, Miss Grace. And you know what? You're in the next one.
20: I am?
2: No, really?
5: Yeah, I've got it all planned out.
20: Well, we'll have to see how that all works. I can't wait. Thank you.
21: Oh, Grace, hold on. John and I will walk you home.
2: Sure.
20: Oh, you don't have to do that. I know how to get there in the dark.
21: No, come on. It's such a beautiful night. Let us enjoy it with you.
20: Of course.
2: Good night, Grace.
21: Have a good evening.
14: Good night.
21: Yes, quiet. That's nice. Yeah. There hasn't been a lot of quiet around here lately.
2: No, there hasn't.
21: Why aren't the bulldozers running now? Have you heard back from Mr. Williams?
2: Yes. In fact, I did.
21: Oh?
2: Everything's halted again for a while. It seems they think they may have hit a water line.
21: Are you kidding? A water line?
2: No. There's a lot of water over there, and they're trying to figure out where it's coming from.
21: No electricity for a few weeks. We get that back, and now no water?
2: Well, we still have water. I don't know if it'll affect us.
21: Either way, John, things are changing here.
2: Ah, yes, they are.
21: And I've been thinking a lot lately.
2: Yes? Is everything all right?
21: Well, I think... John... Mm-hmm. I think it might be time for us to leave Coleraine.
9: What? I don't know about you guys, but what Mary just said floors me. There's no Gilead Lane without the Morrisons. There's no Coleraine without the Morrisons. I can't believe this. You know, I wonder if this is just like in the movies when you have a sequel or a next episode after a to-be-continued. I guess that's why they call it a cliffhanger. Maybe Mary and John are looking for answers, and just like Grace, they too are looking to see where God is leading them. It reminds me of the Bible, Jeremiah 29, verse 11. It says, "For I know the plans I have for you, declares the Lord, plans to prosper you and not to harm you, plans to give you hope and a future." You know, even when everything is changing and nothing around us is normal, we can always be sure that God is in control and that He's got a plan for us. We don't always know what the plan is or where it will go, but it is God who gives us hope. Hope. Wait a minute. Hope is just what we need, just like the Morrison kids needed hope for their movie. Cool. 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Today's episode, Lights, Camera, In Action, was written by Lori Twitchell and directed by Steve O'Dell. Ryan Cunningham was the recording engineer with post-production by Joe Carroll. 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Terry Ritchie was the executive producer. I couldn't tell you who the gaffer, best boy, and key grip were, but I'm Zach. I'll be in my trailer, but I hope to see you on location for our next feature right here, Beyond Gilead.
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0: telling the stories of the Bible. 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
1: When Paul arrived in Corinth, he met a Jewish man named Aquila and his wife Priscilla. They were also tent makers, the same as Paul, so they decided to work together. Each week, Paul went to the synagogue and talked to the Jews. He explained to them that Jesus was the Messiah. Silas and Timothy finally rejoined him. It was soon after they arrived that the Jews rejected Paul's message. They even blasphemed the name of Christ. With that, Paul said, "My conscience is clear. I told you the good news that Messiah had come. I explained how we have salvation through him. You have rejected it. Therefore, your blood is on your own heads. I'll give this message to the Gentiles." A few of the Jews believed in Christ, including the head of the synagogue. At the same time, a large number of Gentiles put their faith in Jesus. The Lord encouraged Paul in a dream. He said, "Don't be afraid. Keep talking about me. No one will hurt you here because I have many people in this city." So Paul stayed in Corinth for a year and a half, teaching and preaching God's word. One day, the Jews selected a new leader who organized an attack against Paul. A mob grabbed him and took him to the judge, saying, "This man is making our people worship God in ways that are opposite of our law." Before Paul could defend himself, the judge yelled at the Jews, "How dare you come to me with this? I don't care about your law. I spend my day punishing criminals, not arguing over words and names. Don't waste my time." He then drove them out of the court. A mob grabbed the leader of the synagogue and beat him in front of everyone. The judge didn't even look up. When Paul thought his work in Corinth was done, he decided to go back to Antioch. Aquila and Priscilla went with him as far as Ephesus. Paul preached at the synagogue there, and the people wanted him to stay longer and teach them. But he refused, saying, "If God wills, I'll come back." He then left and went to Jerusalem and on to Antioch. After Paul left Ephesus, a man named Apollos came to the synagogue. He was a powerful speaker and believed that Jesus was the Messiah. Unfortunately, he only knew what John the Baptist had taught. He went to the synagogue and preached about Jesus with great boldness and eloquence. Aquila and Priscilla heard him speak and realized he needed more instruction. They took him into their home and explained the things of God more accurately. After that, Apollos became a great preacher for God and was able to take the scripture and clearly show that Jesus was the Messiah.
0: To get a free download of all the stories of the Bible, go to BibleTelling.org. I'm Trevor Gearhart.
3: Good morning. Here's your Central Illinois weather forecast on WBNH. We have very little wind right now and clouds with a temp of 51. Partly sunny this afternoon and evening with a high near 78 and a wind 10 to 15 miles per hour. Light sprinkles and mostly clouds tonight, a light breeze out of the north-northeast and a temperature of 51.

0: A light breeze out of the north-northeast and a temperature of 51. Cooling down tomorrow around 66 with mostly sunshine and a wind out of the north around 7 miles per hour. Sunny Monday and cool around 68. Tuesday possible thunderstorms with a temp slightly hotter at 75.
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3: 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Welcome to Adventures in Odyssey.

0: Well, hello there. It's good to have you back. You're always welcome here at Lamplighter Theatre. On our last visit...
1: Boys, I think we have a new scholar among us.
2: Hey,
1: Edward, I've been watching you, and I like what I see. You may take your place with the higher class starting tomorrow. We'll see if you can keep up.
3: Yes, sir. Thank you.
4: Well, boys, it's going to be a grand party.
5: Oh, your parties are always grand, Howard.
4: Hey, Tip. Tip Lewis.
6: What do you want with him?
4: What is it, Howard? I want you to come over to my house this Saturday.
5: Oh, no.
6: Howard,
5: come,
6: what
5: you can't
6: are you doing?
5: Tip?
4: It's my birthday, you know, and some of the boys are coming to go sledding and skating and snowballing. Will you come?
3: Wow. I don't know.
4: You're a good fellow to play games with, and I'd like to have you. What do you say?
3: All right. I'll come.
6: I don't pretend to be as good as some people are, but I really can't see any awful wickedness in what I've said.
5: Neither can anybody else, except holier-than-thou Tip Lewis.
3: I never claim to be holier than anybody.
5: Oh,
3: right?
5: No, you're just so good. You never do anything wrong, except tell lies and swear and such.
3: Hey, not no more. Edward, huh?
7: Why don't you come to our Thursday evening prayer meetings?
3: Well, I never once thought of it. Boys don't go, do they?
7: No, they don't. I don't know of another boy in this whole town who truly loves the Savior. Only think of what a work there is for you to do.

0: Kitty?
1: What do you want?
0: How would you like to join me at prayer meeting tonight?
1: Oh, in this old dress? I don't think so.
0: Oh, never mind that. I've only got this awful old jacket, but I mean to go. Will you go with me?
1: Well, I guess I can.
0: All right, then. Hurry up with the dishes and let's get moving.

0: Help us remember your words, Lord. Whosoever shall deny me before men, him will I also deny before my Father which is in heaven. Will anyone offer up a prayer tonight?
1: I pray for my scholars that they may study seriously and work hard, and that I may teach them properly.
2: I pray that no one here would be ashamed of Christ, but boldly proclaim him.
3: Dear Lord Jesus, show me how to pray. I don't want to deny you. I want to love you. I want all the boys in our school and my father and mother and everybody to love you. And I'll try to do the work you want me to do. And please forgive my sins for Jesus' sake. Amen.
1: Amen.
4: Amen. Amen.

0: Edward.
1: Yes, Minister?
2: I wanted to catch you before you and your sister left. You're Kitty, aren't you?
3: Yes.
2: Well, I'm very glad to see you both here this evening.
1: Thank you for inviting us, sir.
2: Edward, I wanted to thank you for your prayer tonight. I wonder if you've come across this verse yet in your lamp. And this is the confidence that we have in him, that if we ask anything according to his will, he heareth us.
1: I hadn't heard that one, sir. Where might I find it?
2: 1 John. See if you can find it on your own. I hope you felt the truth of it tonight when you prayed.
1: I believe I did.
2: Good. And how about you, Kitty? Is what your brother told me true? Do you love Jesus?
3: Yes. I don't want to be nasty no more. And I like to love him.
2: That's wonderful news, Kitty. Now you must discover the work he has for you.
3: I don't know about that, sir. I haven't got anything I can do.
2: That's where you're mistaken. God always has work for his children. Often, it's the little things that come your way.
3: What little things?
2: Oh, like when you straighten up the room, set the table, and stoke the fire. Do little thoughtful things that help your mother.
3: Really? Those things count?
2: Those small labors of love please our Father in heaven. Well, this is my turn off. It's been lovely walking with you both.
1: You too.
3: Good night, sir.
1: Good night.
2: Edward.
1: Yes, sir?
2: Would you pray for my Ellis?
1: Oh, yes, sir. I have been.
2: Thank you.
1: I mean to pray for him until he comes to Christ.
4: Yeah, no, I'm not kidding. Really.
5: You're fooling, Howard Minturn.
4: As true as I live, I'm not. You can ask Mr. Burroughs.
6: Hello, gents. What's up?
4: Morning, Ellis.
5: Howard's telling the biggest yarn you've ever heard. Says Tip Lewis went to a prayer meeting last night and made a prayer out loud.
4: My father was there and said it was a real good prayer and that your father couldn't keep the tears out of his eyes when he heard it. Mr. Burroughs even told Father that Tip has changed and is now one of the best boys in school.
5: Well, I'll tell you, if Tip Lewis has turned saint, I give up.
6: He is different these days, it's true. But I'd be lying if I said I liked him as well as I did before.
5: Especially when he trips up the minister's son about twisting the Bible.
6: Kind of you to remember.
4: Oh, here he comes.
5: Say, Tip, I hear you turned parson last night.
7: Did you? I prayed in the meeting, if that's what you mean.
5: Oh, well, what did you pray for? Come, let us know.
7: Well, I prayed for you, Will.
5: Yeah. Wait, for me?
7: For all of you.
5: Oh. Well, that's clever, certainly. Well, we should get to class.
8: That's all for today, boys.
5: Howard, you coming?
4: You fellows go ahead. I need to talk with Mr. Burroughs.
5: Suit yourself.
9: How can I help you, Howard?
4: It's about last night's prayer meeting.
9: Go on.
4: Father told Mother he wished I was as real a Christian as Tip Lewis.
9: Does that upset you?
4: Well, yes.
9: Is the reason you're upset because of what they said, or because you're not as real a Christian as Edward?
4: I'm an obedient son. I study hard at school. I try to be a good friend to everyone and do what's right. But I feel miserable.
9: You know who's to blame for that, don't you?
4: Yeah.
1: Me?
9: No, Edward Lewis.
1: What? Tip?
9: A few weeks ago, he was the most mischievous scamp in school. And now...
1: He's upset the whole apple cart.
9: So to speak.
1: But why should that make me feel bad?
9: You hit on it a moment ago. All of you boys are about the same. You are scholars, good sons, stay out of trouble. And to be completely frank, you're all on your way to hell.
1: That's a little harsh.
9: I know, but that's the reason you're feeling miserable. God has used Edward to awaken your conscience. I know, because he's awakened mine as well.
1: Yours, sir?
9: A few weeks ago, I administered the ruler to Edward's hand.
1: I remember.
9: Yeah. The old Edward would have walked out of class with a smirk and some smart remark, but that time, there was something different about him. Something that made me think he might be telling the truth. Hmm. That night, the words "mercy triumphs over judgment" came to me, and I thought, what if God is changing a soul right before our very eyes?
1: I don't know what to say.
9: You don't have to say anything. It's just something to think about.
1: Yes, sir. Well, I best be going.
9: Howard.
1: Yes, sir.
9: Consider joining us at next week's prayer meeting.
1: I will give it some thought.
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4: Alice!
10: Over here, Howard.
4: Your father said you were back here. We need to talk.
10: Give me a second. Stubbornest weed I ever saw. Now, what is it?
4: We're all the same.
10: What?
4: You, me, Thomas, Will, all of us. We're all the same.
10: Well, thanks for sharing that. You feeling all right?
4: No. Listen, when we're together, we have a lot of fun. We also make fun of a lot of people. I think the Bible calls it being a mocker. But how would we know? We never talk about God or the Bible. Tip? That's all he talks about lately.
10: That's what this is about? Tip Lewis? He's starting to get under my skin.
4: Exactly. He's getting under all our skins. Look, I've thought a lot about it, and I don't think I'm really a Christian. I don't think any of us are.
10: And I think you're thinking too much. You're getting worked up over nothing. Go home and put a cold compress on your head.
4: No, listen to me, Ellis. Something's wrong. Mr. Burroughs invited me to the next prayer service. Will you come?
10: The prayer service is for old folks who have nothing better to do.
4: Tip goes.
10: So? If Tip Lewis wants to turn over a new leaf, let him. He's got piles of them to turn. I got more important things to do than think about him. Starting with pulling up all these weeds. If you want to help, grab a pair of gloves and let's get at it. Otherwise, I'll see you at school.

0: Oh, so tired. And oh, what a life I've got.
1: Hello, Mother. Is it cold out?
0: Yes, I... Oh, what's this?
1: Here, let me take your hood and shawl. Take that chair. Supper's all ready. Mrs. Minturn brought by some fresh milk, and I've made a cup of tea for you, too. Sit. Let's get those wet shoes off. And you can put your feet on the nice, clean, warm stove hearth. There.
0: What's happened here?
2: There's been business done while you were away, Mrs. Lewis.
0: I should say there has. A wonderful business, too.
3: Hello, everyone.
1: Hi, Tip.
3: Well. Look at this place. So nice and bright and shiny and clean.
2: Your sister's been busy.
3: Why, Kitty Lewis, you did all this? It looks as nice here as it does at Howard's.
1: Minister Holbrook told me true. I guess I've pleased Jesus today. I feel so.
3: Well done, Kat.
1: Supper's ready. Pa, I'll bring yours in directly.
2: Actually, I think I'd like to eat out here this evening.
0: Oh, are you sure?
2: Yes, I think so. I want to enjoy Kitty's hard work properly.
1: Thank you, Father.
3: Kitty, I got a new grammar book. How about after supper you study with me?
1: I'd like that.
3: Good. I also got some apples from Howard. We'll roast them for dessert later. Let's eat.
4: Well, I think that's enough for tonight.
3: What a first-rate evening. I think I'm gonna follow Father's example and go to bed. Good night, Mother. Good night, Kitty.
1: Good night.
0: Good night, Tip. Kitty, what fit came over you to clean up as you did?
1: Well, I wanted to.
0: But what made you want to?
1: Oh, Mother, I wanted to please Jesus. Minister Holbrook said if I did things to help you, Jesus would be glad. I want to please him all the time now, because I love him.
0: I see.
1: Well, good night, Mother.
0: Good night, my girl.
4: Hey, Alice?
5: What is it, Tip?
4: I was wondering if you... Well, if you'd like to go to the prayer meeting with me tonight. I believe it'd make your father awful glad if you did.
5: Why is everyone so all-fired concerned about the prayer meeting all of a sudden? Tip Lewis, you seem to take a wonderful interest in me. I'm sure I'm much obliged. But I'll be a great deal more so if you'll attend to your own affairs and let mine alone.
4: All right, Alice. All right.
6: Don't that beat all. Dirty ragamuffin thinking he's holier than thou.
5: He is what he is, Will. I pay him no mind so long as he keeps to himself.
6: He needs to be taken down a notch. You know, we should go to the meeting tonight. You, me, Howard, and some of the other fellows. Wait till he's in the middle of his public praying, and then we're gonna...
5: What? No, not me. I don't care in the least to hear him, and I have enough to do without going there. You better get inside.
6: Hey, Howard.
7: What is it, Will?
6: What do you say we go to the prayer meeting tonight? We can help out Tip, if you know what I mean.
7: Yeah. That's a good idea. Let's go.
6: We'll take him down a couple of notches, we will.
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4: And Jesus, be with me this week. Help me to serve you and be with my sister Kitty and mother and... Please save my father.
6: Listen to him, pompous little do-gooder.
4: Quiet.
6: We're taking him down, Howard. Come on. I got a pocket full of paper balls. Here, get ready to pelt him.
4: No, stop, stop. And Lord, be with the boys at school, with Howard and Ellis and Will and all the others, that they may come to know you and love you.
6: Ready?
4: No.
14: Is there anyone here tonight who wants us to pray for him? Let him stand.
6: Howard, what are you doing?
4: I do.
6: What?
2: Howard, my son.
4: I want to be a real Christian. Pray for me, please.
2: I will. Thank you, God. Thank you.
6: I don't believe this.
14: I also want to be saved.
6: Father?
14: Yes, son. Minister Holbrook, Tip, pray for me. Pray for me, would you? Oh, God, please help me. Please forgive me.
15: Howard, Mr. Bailey, we rejoice with the angels in heaven at two more lost souls who've been found. May God pour out His grace on you. Let us pray.

0: All right, Father. Here's your cough medicine.
1: Thank you, son.
0: You know Mr. Bailey, right?
1: Fred? Used to. We went to school together. He was a sorry scamp. Many a scrape he got me into. Of course, I was full of pranks, too.
0: Would it surprise you to know that Mr. Bailey prayed to become a Christian at the prayer meeting last night?
1: The mischief he did? He used to make great fun of such things. I hope it lasts.
0: I thought last night that you and he must have been pretty good friends once. He broke down when he was praying for you.
1: He prayed for me?
0: Yeah. Like he meant it.
1: Why would he do that?
0: I asked him to. I asked all the folks to pray for you. You don't mind, do you?
1: Tip, I don't know as you need to ask folks to pray for me. I've gone too far to get back.
0: I don't believe that. I've asked God to make you a Christian, and I'm going to keep on asking.
1: Son, I...
0: Don't you want to see little Johnny in heaven?
1: I sometimes think I'd give the world to see my boy again. But it's too late. I've known the right way all my life, and I've gone the other way. Now I must take my pay.
0: No. Do you know more about it than God? He don't ever say anything about it being too late. Just the opposite, in fact. My lamp says God is not willing that any should perish, but that all should come to repentance.
1: I always thought it was cowardly for a man to have nothing to do with such things his life and then turn around and believe it all just because he's gonna die. No. God can't be pleased with any such thing. No, my son. I always said I'd never do that. Never. And I never will.
2: 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And your host, John Reese Davis.
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0: Whatever my hand finds to do, I plan on doing with all my might.
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0: Oh, yes, sir.
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0: I don't know of a place in this town where I could get steady work. Even if there was, I'm after an education now.
3: I'm your host, John Reese Davis. We've enjoyed our visit with you. 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You're always welcome here at Lamplighter Theater.
5: KRN News, I'm Bob Agnew in Washington. A tenuous ceasefire appears to be holding today after the U.S. struck two Iranian oil tankers, while the country that hosts the U.S. Navy's regional headquarters said it had arrested dozens of people it alleges were linked to Iran's Revolutionary Guard. The latest attacks cast doubt on the tenuous month-old ceasefire. Meanwhile, President Trump says there will be a three-day ceasefire in the war between Russia and Ukraine.
6: Posting on Truth Social Friday, Trump said the truce would last from Saturday to Monday, saying, quote, "I am pleased to announce that there will be a three-day ceasefire in the war between Russia and Ukraine." Russia had previously announced a two-day unilateral ceasefire to mark its May 9th World War II Victory Day on Saturday. Ukraine previously stated that it, too, had offered a truce, but this had been ignored by Moscow. Trump also wrote, "Talks are continuing on ending the war," adding that, "We are getting closer and closer every day." Bill Alexander, Washington.
5: The Virginia Supreme Court has struck down a Democrat congressional redistricting plan that had won voter approval, giving Democrats a huge advantage in terms of the number of districts for their voters in Virginia. Bertie Bennett has more details about that map.
7: The court's 4-3 decision Friday marked a major setback for Democrats in a nationwide redistricting battle with Republicans ahead of the midterm elections. The plan, approved April 21st by voters, could have helped Democrats win up to 4 additional U.S. House seats. But the court said state lawmakers violated procedural requirements when referring the plan to the ballot. A recent U.S. Supreme Court ruling that weakened the Voting Rights Act has been used by Republicans in several southern states to try to eliminate congressional districts held by black Democratic leaders. Bernie Bennett in Washington.
5: The head of the World Health Organization is seeking to reassure worried residents of the Spanish island of Tenerife that they are not in danger from the anticipated arrival there of a hantavirus-stricken cruise ship. This is SRN News. Abortion supporters are not religious for the most part. Here's correspondent Michael Harrington.
8: A new poll from the Public Religion Research Institute finds that 70% of Americans who support abortion say they never or very rarely read a religious text. Two-thirds of them never attend worship service, and about half say they never pray. On the flip side, most folks who describe themselves as pro-life read the Bible, go to church, and pray regularly. The strongest pro-life religious groups are white evangelical Protestants and Hispanic Protestants. Michael Harrington reporting.
5: Latin American voters see a role for religion in government. There are several presidential elections taking place in Central and South America this year, and a new poll from the Pew Research Center indicates that in each of those countries, about two-thirds of voters say they want a president who will defend their religious beliefs. A similar percentage in each country also say they believe the Bible should be the basis for their country's laws. This is SRN News. One of women's basketball's most decorated players of all time is adding a unique honor to her high-flying resume.
9: Basketball Hall of Famer, 4-time WNBA champion, 5-time Olympic gold medalist, and now state bird. Sue Bird will soon have the title of Connecticut State Bird. That's according to a bill approved this week by the Connecticut legislature and headed to Governor Ned Lamont's desk for his expected signature. She'll share the state bird title with the American Robin starting next year. The Syosset, New York native is beloved in the Constitution State. She led UConn to national titles in 2000 and 2002 and won 4 WNBA titles with the Seattle Storm before retiring in 2022. I'm Geffen Kuhlbaugh.
5: Google says it has reached a settlement with black employees who allege systemic racial disparities in hiring, pay, and advancement in a lawsuit filed back in 2022. You'll find more of these stories at srnnews.com.
10: Good morning. Here's your Central Illinois weather forecast on WBNH. It's a little chilly right now with a temp of 59, partly sunny, and there is a wind coming out of the west at 2 miles per hour. Partly sunny this afternoon and evening with a moderate breeze and temps near 78. Tonight, we will have a variety of mostly clouds and light sprinkles and a wind speed of 7 miles per hour and be a little cold at 51. Mostly sunny tomorrow and a high 66 with a light breeze. Sunshine Monday with a temp of 68.
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1: Esther chapter 2 verses 1 to 11 explains that when Esther was brought to the harem, she immediately found favor with the person in charge, Haggai. He gave her beauty treatments, special food, and moved her and her attendants to the best part of the harem. Esther, in turn, followed all his advice. 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Don't ignore them. They will help you make a lot of progress. Secondly, Esther did not reveal her nationality because Mordecai told her not to. No reason was given behind his advice. Esther obeyed. Sometimes our mentors could give us advice without explaining the reason why. Prayerfully obey, provided you're not being asked to sin.
0: Thank God for His exceeding grace to us. For more information about us, please visit heavenstreasuresministries.org. Keep growing in His grace.
2: Good morning. Here's your Central Illinois weather forecast on WBNH. It is a little chilly right now with a temp of 59, partly sunny, and there is a wind coming out of the west at 2 miles per hour. Partly sunny this afternoon and evening with a moderate breeze and temps near 78. Tonight, we will have a variety of mostly clouds and light sprinkles and a wind speed of 7 miles per hour and be a little cold at 51. Mostly sunny tomorrow and a high 66 with a light breeze. Sunshine Monday with a temp of 68.
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5: With SRN News, I'm Bob Agnew in Washington. A tenuous month-old ceasefire appears to be holding in the Iran war as diplomacy continues, and Iran reviews the latest U.S. proposal. Bahrain hosts the U.S. Navy's regional headquarters and says it arrested dozens of people it alleged were linked to Iran's Revolutionary Guard. Washington today awaited an Iranian response to its latest proposal for a deal that could bring an end to the war. The head of the World Health Organization is seeking to reassure residents of the Spanish island of Tenerife, worried about the anticipated arrival there of a hantavirus-stricken cruise ship. He issued a direct message to them today, stressing that the virus is, quote, not another COVID. Public health experts are questioning the U.S. government's response to the hantavirus outbreak on board that ship. President Trump simply says, we seem to have things under very good control. This is SRN News.
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9: Many believe that C.S. 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His life was as compelling as his work. In Terry Glaspie's book, Not a Tame Lion, you'll learn that C.S. Lewis believed that his sharp mind and rich imagination were to be accompanied by a sense of responsibility. 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

0: an easy path. In fact, he told his disciples that the world would hate them. He sent them out as sheep among wolves. 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
1: Welcome again to the Voice of the Martyrs Radio. My name is Todd Nettleton, and we are in our studio today in Bartlesville, Oklahoma, with Dr. John Easter. He is the Executive Director of Assemblies of God World Mission. So he is the top leader in the mission sending effort of the Assemblies of God. Dr. John, welcome to the Voice of the Martyrs Radio.
2: Oh, thank you. It's wonderful to be here.
1: Tell me a little bit about, kind of introduce yourself to our audience, and especially I'm interested to hear how God got a hold of you for missions, for going outside of your home country and taking the gospel to other nations.
2: My wife and I, we ended up pastoring a church, a lead church, and we ended up having a strong call for seminary work, ended up during that pastoral ministry going down a pathway towards an academic journey. I thought that's probably where I would end up, is in an academic institution teaching in seminary. It was a passion and a love, but kind of a spiritual mentor and father had come down with leukemia and ended up having a conversation with my wife and me about opportunities in Africa. And even though there was a different trajectory and I was well moving towards my doctorate in a different field, all of a sudden the Lord began to just use that conversation. And there was just a complete redirection. Within a year of being on the ground in Africa, we knew we had made a great choice. And even though it wasn't always easy to live, and there were certainly challenges that always come with life and ministry, no matter where we are, we just knew that there was a real affirmation in our hearts that this is where God had called us, and this is where we would spend the rest of our life, is committing ourselves to the advancement of the gospel and in the work of cross-cultural missions.
1: What were some of the challenges for you guys adjusting, and how did God, even through the challenges, confirm, no, this is where I want you to be?
2: When we were living in the place we were at that time, you know, there were some challenges that we faced. My wife went through an abduction at one point.
1: Oh, wow.
2: We had some hijacking issues. There were some instability in terms of some spillover with some criminal elements that were coming over from the border of another country. Things like that created. We had some medical challenges. My middle son was a juvenile diabetic, a brittle diabetic for a period of, you know, that was a challenge. And so there were precautions. There was wisdom we wanted to exercise, make sure that we were taking, you know, mindful steps for their care. The Lord was faithful. Our best days of our life were that time. It formed us. It shaped us. And boy, no regrets. We just, even our kids today who are grown and have their own families, it's not that they didn't have challenges as well and solve them, but thank God they weren't victimized by it. They didn't feel as though that we harmed them. And I've had them as adults now look at me and say, Dad and Mom, thank you for having the faith to answer the call of God, because we too were called and we wanted that to be seen. And we're so grateful that you guys were faithful and didn't give up. And so, yeah, the Lord's been good.
1: He is. Amen to that. We're talking this week on Voice of the Martyrs Radio with Dr. John Easter. He's the Executive Director of Assemblies of God World Missions. So your job now, you've transitioned to a more of a leadership role working in America, overseeing these groups.
2: Yeah.
1: One of your focuses, one of AG World Missions' focus, is on unreached people. And when we talk about unreached people, we're often talking about places where persecution is going to come. As the gospel advances, there's going to be persecution. There's going to be pushback. How do you think about that as a leader, sending workers to those places? But then how do you prepare workers to say, yes, there will likely be persecution. There will likely be hardship. Here's how you can withstand that.
2: You have to have an understanding of ascending theology, which is so critical that it's articulated well. And number two, I think that goes beyond to an understanding of a theology of peoples. There has to be a sense of the centrality of all the things that many times we may take for granted, but we should never, because it's the drivers of the centrality of Christ, of the gospel itself, of what it means, because then you're able to create a theology of risk.

0: Because if everything else is true, then you're able to create an on-ramp to understand that we follow in Christ's example and the example of the apostles. And we understand that because Jesus is worthy and because the gospel truly is the euangelion, it's the good news, we see it as not one option or one alternative among many. It's not just the best option. It's not just the preferred option. It is the only option, right? And because of that, we have to make sure that among those who are praying and considering the call to missions and those who have been called and are trained, equipped, and sent from us, and those partners that we have around the world, that theology is shaping them and speaking into their life. So important that that happens. That can be an oversight, and that's a mistake. Mm-hmm. The second thing is that I think we have to be very realistic, and we have to be very open and transparent. There is a sense in which the structures that we provide and the mechanisms we use and criteria for decision-making for member care, it has to be something that is well-known and shared and rehearsed, and it's not just known among leaders, but among those that leaders are called to serve and have stewardship over their care, and how we embody that on the field as teams working together. And we do have a team approach as we're serving in nations around the world. And so that becomes very important as well. And there, of course, are many other factors.
1: Yeah. You had the chance to share with our staff this morning, and one of the things you said that jumped out to me is, talking particularly about the nation of India, you said the hardest places with the most persecution is in northern India, and that's also where our churches are growing the fastest. How do you explain that correlation?
0: Yeah, that is the age-old question, right? And I think because that's the very question that we see in the book of Acts. And as the church begins to spread out of the coming of the Spirit and the empowerment of that moment in response to the mandate of Christ and that Acts 1:8 moment, as we go from Jerusalem to the ends of the earth as his witnesses, what we recognize is that immediately, you know, persecution emerges. But in the midst of persecution, the church is spreading and it's growing. We see this in the life of James and his martyrdom. We see this in moments throughout the life of the book of Acts. And that early testimony of the church continues to raise the same question today to say, my goodness, even in the midst of the context of turbulence, of volatility, of uncertainty, even death itself, the Holy Spirit continues to use that. And while it can in some places and in some moments impede the church because of the severity of it, so often, though, the church finds resilience in the presence of the Holy Spirit, in the presence of Christ in those moments. And we draw strength in those areas of the church where we're not living in acute areas of persecution or suffering from their testimony. It's amazing how resilient not only the church is in those moments, but the resiliency of the testimony of the gospel itself and how it overcomes no matter what threat. It's the Romans 8 moment, right? That nothing shall separate us from the love of God in Christ Jesus our Lord. And Paul, what does he list? Seven possibilities that might separate us. And then, of course, we recognize that nothing shall separate us. And I think that this is the reality of the persecuted church. They lean upon him so greatly, they begin to recognize truly nothing can separate us. And even though we would not pray for persecution or pray for suffering, in the midst of us, he sustains us, and we continue to see it. And look, we're seeing that around the world. We are concerned deeply about what we're seeing in northern Nigeria right now.
1: Yeah.
0: There are some negative implications that we're recognizing on the presence of the church, yet look at its resiliency. And there are things that I won't share openly on the mic on this podcast, but we are all aware of them, of things and testimonies that we know that the multiplication is still ongoing, even with what we know is the reality of the deep level of persecution happening. We see this in parts of the Arab world. We see it right now in Sudan. We see it in Eritrea. You just name the areas in northern Syria, in areas of Iraq. So those are those areas that we continue to be very concerned about, which is why I'm so grateful for ministries like VOM. But there's something about the effectual work of the Holy Spirit and the life of people who surrender themselves to Jesus, where they have embraced Jesus, and the transformation of their lives have been so profound that even death itself, the threat of it and the reality of it, is not enough for them to turn back.
1: Yeah.
0: And it is such a beautiful thing.
1: And as you say, we grow as we know those testimonies, as we hear those stories and hear those testimonies, mm-hmm. that feeds our spirits as well. Dr. John Easter, I have two more questions. One is, we have a lot of VOM Radio listeners who maybe have already been called to missions. Maybe they're kind of wrestling. God, is that really you? Are you really saying? Maybe they're on a path that they never dawned on them. They'd end up in Africa like you were. Talk to them about wrestling through that, but then about next steps. Okay, I think God is calling me, so what do I do now?
0: I often say to people, look, if your heart is sensitive because your life has been so impacted by the work of the Spirit in your life through what Christ has done for you, and you want to share your testimony, and there is this burden in your heart to be able to do that, and there's this natural love for other people, I often say, you don't have to start with the question to say, I know with certainty right now in this moment that God has called me. Maybe the question is, if God were to call you, would you say yes? Make it simple.
1: Amen.
0: Let the first step be a very small stepping stone. If God were to call you, would you say yes? That's a wonderful question to begin to reflect on, because if our hearts are already there, that's a great starting point in our journey. The second thing is that I think that there should be a burden for people. Through your own following of Christ, there is this growing burden for the spiritual lostness of other individuals. Number two, that you have a hunger for His word and for the works of ministry. If you're unwilling to share your faith with someone in your own neighborhood, perhaps the answer for you is not, let me just step into it and maybe a ticket on an airplane and arriving in another culture and among another people is the answer for me to overcome my shyness or timidity or my hesitancy or confidence in the gospel. I think if already you're able to answer question one, to say, Lord, I would be willing if you call me. Number two, is there that spiritual growth that's occurring in your life? Number three, are you attracted to the works of ministry? Do you gravitate to that? Number four, as you are following local leadership in your church, is there something in which they're beginning to recognize as you appeal to be used in different formats of ministry? That could be service ministries. It could be something practical, humble. It could be small. It could be large, great. But wherever that is, if you continue to have a natural spiritual appetite for that, you should probably take notice of that.
1: Amen.
0: So I would say if you're able to look at that and then notice that there is just this burden that's also forming that, those are indicators that you may be a candidate. And I think it's important for you to sit with your leadership and actually ask them the question and go on a road of discovery with them about, for example, what we're talking about right now in this podcast. Let this be part of the discussion. And then let them start walking with you through a journey of discerning the call. I would say another step is learn. Become very hungry for information. God uses information. The reason Cheryl and I and my family ended up on the mission field is because we already had a heart for God. We had a work for ministry, but God used someone in my life to increase my knowledge about information of spiritual need and opportunity somewhere. And God used that to stir my heart and my wife's to say, Lord, we're available for that. If we can step into that, we're available. I often say that the call of God is probably about 10% inspiration, about 20% information, and then about 70% availability.
1: Yep.
0: And I think there's something about that, because there's something that allows us at the end of all of that to say, am I available? You know, I think it's important that people in our lives, like in the Antioch moment, Acts 13, One of the beautiful things about that moment, it's the first recorded instance in Scripture where a local church actually stood behind, they discerned and recognized the call of God of individuals in that congregation, namely Barnabas and Saul, who became a Paul. And the Holy Spirit didn't just speak to them. His voice wasn't limited just to those two individuals. He spoke to the leadership of the congregation. They participated in that moment. Number one, the discerning moment. And the journey of coming to the moment of recognizing God was calling them. And then, of course, celebrating it, cultivating it, and then finally releasing it and supporting it. And I think that we shouldn't be called in a vacuum. It's not just an individual call. We are called into the body of Christ, and we are also called for vocational ministry and sent out from that same body. And so they play a part too. So allow that journey not to be done in isolation. Do it with leaders and others that are in your life so that they can help you discern that process. And if they see your heart, I would say there are many more people who are actually called than who answer the call.
1: Yeah. And what I love about how you describe that is even those who aren't called to overseas ministry in that congregation have a role to play. They are part of this process of discerning and affirming and sending. And
0: I often say that many times when we as missionaries share our message for financial support, not just from the West, but around the world today, finance is important. You're sharing that testimony in front of someone for the church to support, both in prayer, for advocacy, and financial sustainability on the field. And when that happens, their job is not just to be the financial banking system. Their job is also is that they are the spiritual laboratory. They are the ecosystem that provides the opportunity for people to emerge for the call of God to be discerned. And their privilege is to recognize the call by creating that environment, encouraging it, and then celebrating, sending it as they support it.
1: Amen.
0: And it's beautiful because every local church should see itself as an Antioch. And I think if we do that, it changes the game of our capacity to reach the world as well. Because it's not just up to the missionary force and those individuals felt called. Every local church should have a part to play in that. And it's a beautiful expression of God's economy.
1: Amen. Dr. John Easter is the Executive Director of Assemblies of God World Mission. John, as we finish up, we always like to equip our listeners to pray. So I want you to share how we can pray for you, for the team at AG World Missions, but also as we think about the missionaries that our church is sending out. Maybe it's their first term and they're hitting some of those barriers. Maybe it's their 10th term and they're getting close to the retirement age. But just share how we can pray for you and how we can pray for missionaries more generally.
0: I would say pray for myself as someone who represents missions agencies today in evangelicalism, because there are many of those individuals like myself, for clarity to discern the voice of God. At the end of the day, we need to be informed by Scripture, and we need to be compelled by the Spirit. We need to be sensitive, thoughtful. We need to be able to walk in humility and grace, because what we steward is not ours. The Holy Spirit is the superintendent of the harvest. And it's the Spirit of Christ that spoke to Paul and moved from an Eastern campaign to a Western campaign that created that catalytic moment that was so important to teach us even today that there are moments where we need to be sensitive because we need to be thoughtful about what's taking place in the harvest today and where those seeds of the gospel need to be planted. So I would say that clarity is so important. Thirdly, for courage, to continue to ensure that we're faithful to what God's called us to. Just in the last year and a half, there have been major Protestant denominations that have closed their missions arms because there was theological drift. And every time you have theological drift, you have mission drift. And for those that remain and have a clarion call, oh, that we continue to have courage to keep the main thing the main thing. We want people to come to Christ. He is the answer. Then for the missionaries, for strength and resilience. It doesn't matter if we exponentially grow the number of missionaries that are called out of our church and sent if they don't stay. We still follow the model of Jesus, the Philippians 2 model, the incarnational model. And missionary sending is still critical. There's not ever going to be an era that we walk into the history of the church. Until Christ comes again, there's always going to be the need and the call, the scriptural call for apostolic ministry. So we should remain faithful to that. And there's not a church in the world, no matter its culture, its history, its background, that it should abdicate that call. And we don't have the right to abdicate it for our sons and daughters. Every church has the right to fully participate in the Great Commission. And it's all hands on deck, all of us together. So pray for missionary call for those who could discern his voice, and secondly, for the resilience, that as they're there, that they embody the values of the gospel in such a way that builds the bridges of communication and grace and learning that allow us to provide the most meaningful, sufficient understanding of who Jesus is, so that the disciples who come from that may walk a life worthy of our Lord. And thirdly, I would say pray for their children. I often say, do not forget missionary kids, the third culture kids. So important that we understand and value the role they play, that they're not dragged along. They're not just there because mom and dad decided to pivot in careers in the church, life of the church, but they themselves have a pivotal role to play and many times become peacemakers in the societies in which they live in and in the communities. And if they see themselves as instruments of God's goodness and grace and testimony, they can open up tremendous doors. Paul said in one of his epistles, pray for me that a door may be opened so that the gospel may go forth speedily. And another translation may accelerate. And that's what we should pray for.
1: Amen. And as a former MK, or I guess you're always an MK, I affirm that third one. We do want to pray for our MKs. Dr. John Easter, thank you for your ministry, thank you for your service, and thank you for being our guest this week on Voice of the Martyrs Radio.
0: Such an honor.
1: You've been listening to the Voice of the Martyrs Radio. 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Same speakers, same content, two conference sessions. One is going to run Wednesday, Thursday. The second is going to run Friday, Saturday, that week of September 21. I don't want you to miss this powerful time together as we worship, share stories, pray together, and as you deepen your fellowship with our persecuted Christian family members. Again, Voice of the Martyrs National Conference in Bartlesville, Oklahoma, two sessions the week of September 21. Here's the catch. Because this is being held at the VOM headquarters, we only have 250 seats for each session. I know that those seats are going to fill up quickly, so I want to encourage you to register soon, right away. To get more details and register to attend, go to vom.org/events. That's vom.org/events. 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We'll give you a link in the show notes this week. I hope you'll be here. I hope I get a chance to meet you face-to-face in September. You're going to also want to be back with us next week here on Voice of the Martyrs Radio. Every week we talk about what God is doing around the world. Next week, we're going to meet a persecuted Christian from Indonesia. His own family turned against him after he heard the gospel and decided to follow Jesus. We're going to meet him and hear his story next week right here on the Voice of the Martyrs Radio Network.
2: I'm Ruth Kramer with Mission Network News. The U.S. Commission on International Religious Freedom recently released its annual report, urging Pakistan's redesignation as a country of particular concern. So why Pakistan? Greg Kelly of Unknown Nation says extremists there have crossed numerous lines.
3: They will attack churches. They will go after families. So there's tremendous adversity that the Christian church deals with inside of Pakistan.
2: Reports also include forced marriages of Christian girls with Muslim men. Now, a country of particular concern status can lead to sanctions or visa bans for officials. But what about ordinary believers?
3: I think any pressure that can come from internationally, in particular the U.S., will absolutely bring about change.
2: He adds that lasting change requires the church's intercession and action. Pray for greater awareness in the global church and for spiritual victory among believers in Pakistan. And Iranian children are often forced to mature beyond their years amid the country's turmoil. As the crisis deepens, so too do their questions. Does a good God exist? And if he does, why do my parents or neighbors suffer? Greg Yoder of Keys for Kids Ministries is preparing to enter Iran to walk alongside these kids.
4: They're always looking for some kind of spiritual truth. They want to have an understanding of who God is.
2: Keys for Kids stories help children engage these questions in their own language. A team on the ground ensures that the content is relevant to local experience.
4: They are taking these stories and updating them, contextualizing them to their culture.
2: The ministry is asking for prayer that the country would open up. 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I'm Ruth Kramer.
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8: Good morning. Here's your Central Illinois weather forecast on WBNH. It is a little chilly right now with a temp of 59, partly sunny, and there is a wind coming out of the west at 2 miles per hour. Partly sunny this afternoon and evening with a moderate breeze and temps near 78. Tonight, we will have a variety of mostly clouds and light sprinkles and a wind speed of 7 miles per hour and be a little cold at 51. Mostly sunny tomorrow and a high 66 with a light breeze. Sunshine Monday with a temp of 68.
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11: Welcome to Parenting Today's Teens with Mark Gregston, the founder, executive director of Heartlight Ministries, a residential counseling program for teens in Longview, Texas, or near Longview, Texas.
1: Yeah, it's right outside of Longview. Okay. Yeah, but that's where we are.
11: I'm Wayne Shepherd, and who doesn't need a word of encouragement? So today we're going to give some encouragement to parents.
1: You know what? It's interesting. We're always kind of bubbly on this show and everything else, but I remember the scripture that says, like one who sings glad songs to a heavy heart. You know, that sometimes it's hard to listen to everything that's positive and good when you feel like your family's falling apart.
11: True,
1: and most people, if they don't know, understand that I live with 60 high school kids. But every time a child comes, I can tell you the child doesn't want to be there. But the parents are distraught, upset. They don't know what to do. And I'm just convinced that there's nothing like a struggling teen to disrupt all the good plans that parents have for their family. And so if you, our listeners, find yourself caught up in this whirlwind battle, then I want you to step back, take a breath, listen to the words we have to say. And I would remind you, there aren't really a whole lot of words that you can say other than you can get through this.
11: Mm-hmm.
1: But I can't give you that string of words that are going to just calm your heart and everything will be fine.
11: Yeah.
1: But hopefully what we can do is just dispel just a little bit of hope and say we can get there.
11: And we are going to get there here today on Parenting Today's Teens. Stay with us. Mark will talk with Heather as a part of our program as well. Stay with us. Parenting Today's Teens. Mark, it is true that you do a lot of problems that teens and parents have together, but you've seen lots of victories too.
1: We have seen a lot of victories, but I know this, that you'll find that the struggle of one can become the struggle of all within your home. Basically, the struggle of one is the struggle of all. And so your family's going to be dealing with this. And so if you're dealing with that struggling teen, you know what I'm talking about. When I use the words relationally fatigued or emotionally beaten up or
11: sure.
1: personally worn out.
11: Yeah, it's never ending.
1: It never quits. And you feel like tomorrow's not going to come. But you know, the sun's going to rise. We're going to get through this. Your child's going to get a little bit older, and hopefully you'll get to a better spot. And one day it's going to stop. And so this is where that scripture that says, don't grow weary in doing good, for in due time you'll reap if you surely sow. And so just know, even though you may not see the harvest, that if you just keep moving toward your child, it's amazing how sowing those seeds into their life will come to fruition one day.
11: You tell parents to keep their eyes on the Lord.
1: That's right. You know, peace is possible and peace is infectious. And so it's shift your focus from worrying about your teen or your situation to meditating on God. There's just something about that. And somebody say, that's trite, Mark. That's okay, I'm doing that, but everything's falling apart. Just realize that if you've believed in the sovereignty of God, you can entrust him and your teen to God and allow him to bring peace that he knows what he's doing even when you don't. And that becomes important. When you're more peaceful, your teen can see and embrace the peace as well. You know, Zephaniah 3:17 says, the Lord your God is in your midst, a mighty one who will save. He will rejoice over you with gladness. He will quiet you by his love. That's a wonderful part of Scripture. Boy. He will exalt over you with loud singing. God can provide you with a new idea, a new approach for managing your problem with your teen, and getting a new perspective on how to rest in him amidst the conflict.
11: It's really hard for parents to take that step back and see the big picture, but
1: it really
11: helps, doesn't it?
1: It really is. I mean, I think sometimes we get caught up in the battle that we forget about the war. And so you may lose a few battles along the way, but I think the challenge is just remembering that you are going to win the war in this thing. So, you know, remember your role. God has put you in your teen's life for a reason. No one else is a mom or dad or grandparent to this teen, and God will use you. And here's the other thing that happens too. I think this is so true that God may have placed a struggling teen in your home to make changes in you.
11: That's hard to hear.
1: It is hard to hear. But in the sovereignty of God, there is something for you to learn. And somebody goes, well, no, that's a pretty accusatory statement. I can tell you this. Every child that comes live with us, I believe that God has placed that child in my life to teach me a lesson. And so it's my role to figure out what is God trying to teach me through this child. Hey, the third thing I tell you is that breaks are good. Take a break, get some relaxation or quiet or restoration. I mean, have somebody watch your kid for the weekend. Go do something. You can't parent on empty. And consider taking a break from the tensions with your teen.
12: you know, do something together instead of always arguing and having to talk, especially if you have a son. Go do something together. Find a way to connect, something that makes you laugh, where you can just take a break from the intensity of the struggle that you always seem to be dealing with.
13: You didn't ask me to say this, but this is where the Families in Crisis Conference can come in, because at home, who do we talk to about this and admit that our teen is driving us nuts?
12: Yeah.
13: And yet when
12: yeah.
13: you come together with these other parents at this Families in Crisis Conference, everybody's going through the same thing.
12: Well, you know, and this is what every parent says. You know, I have felt so alone. And I never knew that there was anybody else that felt the way that I did. And so we have 40 parents that come to this, and by the end of the time, we can't get them to quit talking. You know, they just are going on and on and on. But what it is a little bit of rest and relaxation.
13: Sure.
12: It's called recreation.
13: Mm-hmm.
12: And doing something different.
13: Yep. And then you say to learn to recognize progress.
12: That's right. You know, sometimes we get so overwhelmed by the problem that we fail to see the progress that our child is making, or that we're even making. And we begin to think that we're a failure. Progress is a steady improvement. It doesn't mean that the problem is solved, but maybe a child doesn't come to a conclusion that something was wrong until 2 weeks out. Now they're coming a week out. Hopefully it's 2 or 3 days. Hopefully they come to that conclusion the next day. That means there's plenty of progress going on here. You have to see that your child can make progress even though you don't feel like they are. And the next thing I would tell you this is that effective parenting requires that you look at the big picture while focusing on just a few problems at a time.
13: Mm-hmm.
12: Don't try to solve everything at once. You know, and here's the thing. We talk about, well, my child's relationship with Christ is bad. He's disrespectful. He's got a problem with drugs. He doesn't know how to engage in school. You got to pick your greatest battle. And probably the biggest battle right there is the drug issue.
13: Mm-hmm.
12: Because that is going to throw off people's perception of
13: everything. And what's driving
12: else.
13: Them to drugs.
12: That's right. And so you got to deal with the issue. Deal with it well. Deal with the behavior, but deal with the issue. And then some of these other things will kind of work themselves out. And so here's another thing. Sometimes it's good to adjust your expectations. I tell parents this all the time. Your child may be wired differently than you. They see things different. They feel different things. They are just different than you. And you have to adjust your expectations. If you're wired to have a good athletic son, and your son's not like that, and he's probably more creative, and he may like guitar, he may like the arts a little bit more, then you're going to have to adjust your expectations when you're trying to push him to play baseball and soccer and everything else. You've got to adjust the expectations to accommodate who that child is and the direction that child is headed.
13: We'll talk more, Mark, and you'll also talk with Heather here in just a moment. I earlier mentioned the Families in Crisis Conference. 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
12: Heather, thanks for being on the program. Hey, tell me, I mean, you came to Heartlight. What got you to Heartlight?
15: A lot of things.
12: Spinning out of control a little bit?
15: Yeah, I didn't really, like, see any purpose in, like, I didn't really feel any worth in anything.
12: Really?
15: Yeah.
12: Where do you think that came from?
15: I guess like a lot of loss, physically and emotionally, and just like a lot of events that happened that just kind of built up, and I didn't really deal with any of it.
12: Events like what?
15: My parents got divorced in 2007. I don't know, my friends moving before I started high school, and just like moving houses and switching parents' houses like every week, and it was just really stressful.
12: How old were you at the time?
15: Whenever my parents divorced?
12: Yeah.
15: I was seven, eight.
12: And some people would say, no, that doesn't matter. I mean, they can get divorced when they're seven. It's not going to affect kids.
15: Yeah.
12: You think that's true?
15: There's always going to be an effect. It's always a hard situation.
12: Yeah.
15: Yeah. And I think it's like, it really helps to, it depends on like your parents, like how they react with stuff. Whenever my parents divorced, they didn't really like get along. They didn't want to communicate. So we were like, us kids were like the communicators to them. And it was really like stressful. They were always mad.
12: So you were kind of the go-between?
15: Yeah.
12: Wow. So that puts you in a rotten position.
15: Yeah.
12: Well, okay. You talk about the thing with you didn't feel valued and you didn't feel purposeful or whatever. You think that came out of the deal with the divorce between mom and dad?
15: Yeah, there was situations, especially we switched like every 4 to 3 days, and I felt more like a schedule, like a timing instead of like a child, like a daughter. My parents always wanted me to spend time with them, so I didn't really have much time to like spend with friends or doing activities because I had such few days with my parents.
12: Wow.
15: So
12: when you spent time with them, how was it?
15: It was good. Like my mom, I've been close with her. My dad and I, we just started like, I don't know, whenever I was 12, we started to like not get along, which I don't really know why. I think it was just because a lot of hard things happened in school or with friends or gymnastics, and he was always really busy. So I just kind of drifted away from him. And so I started getting in trouble, and he like didn't really understand because like I never really opened up to him.
12: Yeah.
15: So it got hard with him.
12: You started getting in trouble doing what?
15: Just like, I don't know, going out, sneaking out, or partying, or I don't know, got involved with like eating disorder and self-harm, just the bad group of friends.
12: Yeah. Do you think the bad group of friends, you know, moves you to self-harm or moves you to an eating disorder?
15: Yes.
12: Well, I mean, that's kind of weird that it would be from somebody else. I mean, those are usually internal things inside of you. But what was it that from the friends that kind of gave you those ideas and thoughts?
15: It started in like seventh grade whenever I met my like group of friends. And I just kind of wanted to be like them because I was so jealous. They're just always gorgeous, and they had all the like expensive brand names.
12: Yeah.
15: And I wanted all that. And, you know, I realized that they had eating disorders, and I was like, oh, so like if I don't eat, then I'll look like you.
12: Wow.
15: And one of my friends that I always like looked up to, she like started self-harming, and I tried to like help her through it. I didn't understand because I didn't go through it then, but after I felt like I was like failing her because she ended up in the hospital. She overdosed many times.
12: Wow.
15: So I like felt like a failure, so I started doing it, and then I started like my parents tried to help me, like I tried to help her. Yeah, so that's how that started. It was hard to like see someone you love and you see so much purpose in, like they don't see anything in themselves.
12: Yeah.
15: And so that's kind of like what I am going through.
12: So you start emulating the same thing.
15: Yeah. So.
12: Okay. So when you would cut, what did that do for you? In your head, what was going through your head as you did that?
15: A part of me thought like, I deserve this.
12: Were you punishing yourself or?
15: Yeah.
12: For?
15: I don't like, I guess not being good enough. And like, I never really was like told like, oh, like Heather, you aren't good enough for this. Like, you know, it's just like, I always had like assumptions, like someone's facial expressions was like, oh, Heather, like, you know, I was just like, oh, like, so I deserve this.
12: Do you think that's rooted somewhere? Do you think that's rooted in a divorce or the way somebody's treated you or something that's gone on in the past?
15: Yeah, probably. I I don't know, I always kind of blamed myself, like, whenever my parents were mad.
1: Yeah.
15: You know, I was like, sorry, I'm, like, causing so much stress on you, like, because we had to switch back and forth. I was like, you know, they have to revolve their, like, life around us, their planning, and I felt really guilty. But, yeah, so it's always been a problem.
1: You think they got divorced because of you guys?
15: Whenever I was younger, I honestly didn't really care. Like, whenever I was, like, 7, I was just like, oh, like, we're going to have 2 houses. That's awesome. 2 Christmases, like, you know?
1: Yeah, yeah.
15: And then whenever I got older, they always, like, started fighting and stuff. And I didn't really blame myself, but I felt like it would have been better if, like, us kids weren't there. Like, it would have been less stressful, or, like, it wouldn't be that big of a deal. Like, they could have just, like, separated and, like, gone on with their lives, but they had to deal with us. So
1: did they ever say anything that would lead you to believe that?
15: Probably not. Like, I don't know, just assumptions, feelings that I get from, I don't know, emotions that they bring to me. Sometimes I just stick with one thing. If my parents will, like, say something harsh, I'll just, like, completely over-exaggerate it.
1: Yeah.
15: And just feel like, okay, I'm sorry, I'm worthless. Like, you know.
1: But it seems like you're pretty intuitive or sensitive. I mean, if you're looking at other people, the way they look at you or respond to you, and I mean, that's intuitive to kind of go, ah, this is what they're thinking about me. Or this, my parents, you know, if I wasn't here, then they would get along. But I mean, it's do you feel like you're a pretty sensitive person?
15: Yeah.
1: Too sensitive sometimes?
15: Yeah, I've been told that too, and I know it, and it bothers me. Like, so I've actually been able to, like, not take things too, like, personally. I think that's my biggest problem, like, taking things way too personally, like, not realizing, like, if my dad would, like, yell at me or just, like, you know, raise his voice, like, you know, maybe he's just stressed. Like, instead I would be like, wow, like, I'm not good enough. Like, I need to work harder.
1: So you beat yourself up quite a bit.
15: Yeah.
1: Wow. Wow.
15: Yeah, I always have. Yeah, and I don't know, that probably came from gymnastics a lot too, because I was always just told, like, you know, suck it up, like, that's not good enough. And I was like, I thought that was my best, like, you know.
1: Wow.
15: So, yeah.
1: Well, you're never good enough in gymnastics, because there's always somebody else out there that's better. Mm-hmm. I mean, and that's you look at it. I mean, that's why anybody in gymnastics just works like a dog to stay on top of it and compete, because there's always somebody better. So that means that there's always somebody not as good. And it's amazing to me, because my daughter grew up in gymnastics, that you mm-hmm. see that mentality start to happen in an early age, you know, that, oh, no, I'm getting too big, I'm too fat, I can't do this, I can't do that, you know. And so you start getting down on yourself just a little bit.
15: Yeah.
1: Okay, so single mom, and did that affect you any? Was it different living at home and not having dad around, or even when you were with dad, not having mom around?
15: I didn't really mind being with my mom. It felt more like home. I don't know, I guess whenever you're with your mom, like, you just feel like you're at home. Like, wherever you are with your mom, that's home.
1: Yeah.
15: And so, you know, I would go visit my dad, and that was just, like, an apartment. Like, it wasn't, like, a home.
1: Yeah.
15: It was, like, less relaxing. It was more, like, stressful. Being with my mom was fine, but I missed her a lot whenever I was with my dad. And I missed my dad whenever I was with my mom, but, like, not really unbearably.
1: Yeah.
15: And
1: yeah.
15: It was, like, I'm going to see them in 3 days.
1: Yeah.
15: Like, you know, it was just always switching
1: off.
15: Well,
1: I'll see him, so it's no big deal.
15: So, it wasn't too bad.
1: Wow. Okay, what do you think is the biggest thing that's changed in your life since you've come to Heartline?
15: Definitely perspective. I guess, like, being pulled out of, like, the environment that I was so used to being in. Mm. You're here and you're working on yourself, and you're just like, why did I let, like, what my friends wear, like, why did that affect me?
1: Yeah,
15: or, like, you know, the group I'm in, like, why can't I be, like, satisfied with just, like, my 2 best friends that are always there for me? Like, you know, like, I was so caught up in, like, popularity and looks. Being here definitely showed me, like, family and what you enjoy and, like, your 2 closest friends is, like, all you need.
1: Wow.
15: So that's, like, the main thing that I've noticed in me, and it's amazing.
1: Yeah. Think you'll be okay when you go home?
15: Yeah. Honestly, yeah, I will. Especially, like, being here at Heartlight and having my mom involved and my stepdad and my siblings supporting me, I feel like going home, it'll be easy to like go to them for help, knowing that I, you know, I can make mistakes, like I will, but like I have them, like they know my struggles. Yeah. I never opened up until Heartlight, so I won't be hiding anything.
12: Wow. Well, cool. Yeah. Cool. Hey, thanks for sharing. Thanks for sharing. And I know it's hard to sit down and talk about some of those things, but I sure appreciate you coming on and being part of the program.
15: Thank you.
12: You bet.
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13: Our theme today, Mark, is encouraging parents of teens. How about encouraging single parents, as Heather talked about?
12: You know, what a tough, tough position. I did a radio show this morning, and one of the hosts in this city was a single mom. And she said, okay, this is what I face. Mm-hmm. And I was just reminded that that role is pretty hard. But it's always amazing to me that when, you know, when kids get a little bit older, they realize the sacrifices and what mom went through and what she did and how she did it, you know, with poise and grace, and adjusted her life to accommodate her kids. And it, the thanks always comes later.
0: Yeah.
12: It's never during that time. I think during the adolescent years, kids feel, I'm missing out on something. Mm-hmm. And then when they get a little bit older, then they start giving that reward
13: back
12: to mom.
13: That's true. You often hear adults praise their single parents.
12: That's right. I can't believe I was raised by a single mom. Yep. I mean, it's amazing to me. And so I tell people this all the time. You're not alone. I mean, you're not alone. It's just finding the people to be with that's the issue, because you're not just sitting out there bobbing in the water by yourself. There's plenty of other people that are going through it. And my encouragement would be, get with other people and engage with them. You're not the only one with family pain. A support group is safe and it's encouraging. But even more important to this single mom, I would tell you, or even a single dad, it gives you a sense that there's other people around you that are in the same boat that you are. And there's some comfort in that that's important.
13: You deal with a lot of hurting parents. You've seen the power of encouragement, haven't you?
12: Yeah, I have. I have. You know, we do these things called Family in Crisis Conferences. And it's really an encouragement to families that are going through the tough times. And I just think there's something about engaging with other people that is so important and so needed.
13: Yeah. And for any of our resources, if you'd like more information about any of them, call us at 866-700-FAMILY, 866-700-3264. Well, we've reached the end of the program, Mark, and time for you to challenge us one more time as we leave.
12: Hey, moms, dads. It's easy to become battle-weary and sometimes lose perspective on the deep relationships that have developed in your family. If you find this happening within your home, you must take some time to reinforce the relationship with all the others in your family and deal head-on with the problems that are before you. And most of these issues are temporary and will soon pass. So know that you're going to get on the other side of this conflict that you now face. God has promised that the challenges are momentary and will soon be in your rearview mirror. So hang on to the relationships within your family and to the promises that God shares with us, that He'll one day turn your mourning into dancing, your sorrows into joy, and your ashes into beauty.
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18: in Washington. The head of the World Health Organization is seeking to reassure residents of the Spanish island of Tenerife, worried about the anticipated arrival there of a hantavirus-stricken cruise ship. He issued a direct message to them today, stressing that the virus is, quote, not another COVID. Medical writer Scott Strobe reports there are still some unknowns about the hantavirus that spread on that ship.
19: Different viruses have different abilities to spread. Some, like measles, can spread like wildfire. Others are harder to spread. You have to be in very close contact with someone who's very sick, who has a lot of symptoms. This hantavirus, if it's spreading from person to person, seems to be in that latter camp.
18: The ship, the MV Hondius, has more than 140 passengers and crew on board. It is headed to Spain's Canary Islands off the coast of West Africa. A tenuous month-old ceasefire appears to be holding in the Iran war as diplomacy continues, and Iran reviews the latest U.S. proposal. Bahrain, which hosts the U.S. Navy's regional headquarters, says it arrested dozens of people that it says were linked to Iran's Revolutionary Guard. The debate over alleged voter suppression continues, but John Scott reports that some new data is raising some questions about longstanding liberal claims about voter suppression.
20: Recent Census Bureau figures show minority voter turnout has increased over time. Black voter participation reached more than 51% in the 2018 midterms and about 45% in 2022, both higher than comparable elections in the early 2000s. Hispanic and Asian turnout has also risen, with both groups hitting record participation levels in the 2020 election. Conservatives say the data proves charges of GOP voter suppression are a myth. John Scott reporting.
18: U.S. stocks rose to record highs on Friday following the latest sign the nation's job market is strong. This is SRN News. So what music are they playing these days on your local Christian radio station?
21: The Pew Research Center has been asking, and it reports that contemporary Christian is the genre favored by the vast majority of America's religious broadcasters. Worship music and gospel tunes will also be heard. And like their secular counterparts, most Christian radio stations spend most of their airtime playing the most popular artists and songs. The Pew study indicates that 87% of the songs heard are by the top 10% of popular artists. Michael Harrington reporting.
18: Despite some of the worst persecution in the world, the underground church in Iran is said to be growing by leaps and bounds. A new report from International Christian Concern reveals there are more believers in Iran now than there were before the 1979 Islamic Revolution there, which brought with it an unprecedented wave of persecution. ICC says, quote, some estimates point to a million or more Iranian converts to the Christian faith. This is SRN News. The UK has committed more than $1 billion annually to the EU's Ukraine debt pool, raising concerns about neglecting homeland defense funding.
22: Prime Minister Keir Starmer faces mounting criticism over the UK's deteriorating naval capabilities, underscored by technical failures, sidelining key ships, and leaving only five frigates in service. Critics question his decision to commit substantial funds to EU-backed Ukraine loans while domestic defense budgets remain stagnant until 2030.
18: That is Ken Lorman reporting. Data shows a major shift in where Americans are moving and where their money is going. A new analysis of IRS data from 2012 to 2023 finds nearly $2 trillion in income has moved from high-tax blue states, those controlled by Democrats, to lower-tax red states. Florida leads all of those gains. New York, the biggest loser. More on these stories at SRN.
23: 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Time now for your Central Illinois weather forecast on WBNH 88.5 FM. It's 66 degrees right now, with a light breeze at 5 miles per hour out of the west and sunny. The rest of the day, partly sunny, and a temperature of 78 with wind 10 to 15 miles per hour out of the west. Mostly clouds and very light showers tonight, a light breeze, and a little cold near 51. Mostly sunny and 66 tomorrow. 68 and sunshine Monday. Tuesday, some sun in the morning, and then a likelihood of thunderstorms and a temperature a bit hotter at 76.
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2: There is nothing that we can do to make God love us more than he already does. 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And we can apply that to each other. That is, as our pastor says, not only a game changer, that's kind of an everything changer in marriage and life.
3: We've experienced some really, really hard and some really, really sad. I think the fact that we are still here, maybe just being really honest in our journey and honest about some of the things we have done, right, wrong, or indifferent, maybe would encourage other people.
4: 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Mary Beth and Stephen Curtis Chapman join us for a guided tour of their love story.
5: 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Our featured resource is their book, Still Here, Life Together on the Long.

0: story it is. Our featured resource is their book, Still Here, Life Together on the Long Way Home. Go to buildingrelationships.us. And Gary, I can't wait to hear you talk with your long-lost cousins, Mary Beth and Stephen Curtis.
1: Well, I'm excited about this. You know, anytime the name Chapman is there, they have to be great, you know. So I'm really excited. And especially to talk about them, about their life, you know,
0: yes,
1: and their journey together. So, yeah, I think our listeners are going to enjoy our time together today as well.
0: Well, let's meet them. And between Gary and Carolyn's marriage and Stephen Curtis and Mary Beth's marriage, there's 104 years of combined marital experience. So let's get to it. Stephen Curtis Chapman is the most awarded artist in Christian music history, with 60 Gospel Music Association Dove Awards, 5 Grammy Awards, 10 certified gold or platinum albums, and he's charted an unprecedented 50 number one singles. He's also the only Christian music songwriter to receive the prestigious BMI Icon Award, and he's an official member of Nashville's Grand Ole Opry. Mary Beth Chapman is a New York Times bestselling author, co-founder and chairman of the board of Show Hope, an internationally recognized nonprofit dedicated to caring holistically for children by engaging the church and reducing barriers to adoption. She holds an honorary degree of Humane Letters from Anderson University and has been inducted by the National Council for Adoption into the Adoption Hall of Fame. Now, here's the important part. Together, they are parents of 6 children, and they are Grammy and Pop Pops to 7 grandchildren. And their new book is our featured resource, Still Here. Just go to buildingrelationships.us.
1: Well, Mary Beth and Stephen, welcome to Building Relationships.
2: Thank you for having us. I'd also like to say that, you know, my maiden name is Chapman. So there's 3 Chapmans actually represented here.
1: Really? Did you marry your cousin?
2: You know what? I didn't look too far back.
3: I am from Kentucky. You know that, Gary. So, you know, that has been our long-running joke. As far as we know, we are not related, other than the fact we'd been married about 5 years. And you probably, as a Chapman, know this too, but... You know, Johnny Appleseed, you know, the legend, of Johnny Appleseed was John Chapman. Yeah. I grew up, you know, being told that I was distantly related to Johnny Appleseed, thinking that was pretty cool. And it was a scary day about, I don't know, 3 or 4 or 5 years into our marriage when my wife one day announced to me, you know, I grew up being told that I'm related to Johnny Appleseed. It took me a while to tell her. Well, I was told the same thing growing up, so who knows? But anyway, all good. We're, as far as we can tell, there was no connection there, other than just the same last name. But that's how we met, actually. We shared a mailbox together in college, and they assigned 2 people to a mailbox together, and Chapman drew us together, and here we are.
1: Well, Stephen, let me ask this. Did you have any idea how many weddings would use the song, I Will Be Here? And when you wrote it, did you imagine what it would be like 40 years later?
3: True story. I had recorded that song, and my the producer of that record, dear friend, guy named Phil Nash, we had just sung the vocal for that song. And backstory, and we share a little bit of this, we've shared it over the years quite a bit, but my mom and dad, who were just a wonderful, I sort of watched Jesus change their lives and their marriage. They got married as kids, babies, and was kind of a mess, but God really did a remarkable work in their marriage. And I grew up as a result in the church singing with my family, and just really had them sort of, and even Mary Beth and I both, when we got married, as kind of the model of how we wanted to sort of do our marriage and our family. Both of our sets of parents, amazing believers, but my parents were probably even more so vocal about it, and really, you know, their marriage was, they counseled people, and they really got it figured out. And about 5 years into our marriage, they got a divorce, pulled the rug out from under me for sure, in many ways, because they were just a stable sort of role model. So that song, I Will Be Here, was written out of that pain and that just sort of that dark time. Both of us looking at each other saying, wow, we thought, you know, we'd heard him say hundreds of

0: times divorce is not even a word in our vocabulary. That's just off the table. And then suddenly here they were divorced. And so that really shook some of the foundations, I think, in a way for us. And that song was written for me to say to Mary Beth, you know, hey, I you see the panic in my eyes. I see it in your eyes. We know we're a mess. We know we've got a lot of stuff between us we didn't know when we got married that's coming to the surface that is going to take, you know, a long time and the rest of our lives to figure out. But I will be here on this journey beside you by the grace of God. That is my commitment. And so I wrote that song. And I remember my producer, we just sung it in the studio, and he walked out of the control room in the studio and said, man, that song is going to be sung in a lot of weddings. And I looked at him with kind of a surprised look on my face. I remember it like yesterday. And I said, you really think so? It doesn't feel like a wedding song, because it where it came from me was such a song of just determination. You know, tomorrow morning, if you wake up and the sun does not appear, you know, that's not the kind of song you think, oh, I want to sing that at my wedding. That's kind of a downer, you know, but it was a reality for us. And so I truly, to answer your question, had no clue that it was going to be the wedding song that it became. And I'm obviously very, very grateful on many levels for that being the case.
1: Yeah, absolutely. And if folks sing the song at their wedding, maybe they're more likely to follow through with that, you know.
0: Wow. Well, that's the hope. And that's what I've loved about knowing that song has been a part of so many weddings.
1: Yeah, great. Mary Beth, take us back to the first time you saw Stephen. He mentioned it was in Anderson, but tell us what happened.
2: You know, I went to Anderson University partly because I wanted to leave home and have an experience away from college. I grew up in the Church of God, and so I really wanted to attend Anderson. I went for freshman orientation, which was like a week ahead of when classes started, and my college roommate and I decided to go to a welcome back to school concert that was being given by a college band named Chapman Henderson. And so the first time I saw Steve, he had a long flowing blonde mullet down to about his shoulders, and he was playing a green, I guess that was a Fender?
0: Green guitar.
2: Guitar, yeah. I don't know what it was. Yeah. And he had cowboy boots on, and he talked very, very Southern. And I'm from Ohio, and so I just remember kind of looking at my college roommate going, well, that's kind of a cute little hillbilly. and I didn't think anything about it. I had no idea we were sharing a mailbox. At that point in time, I don't think he had introduced himself from stage, so I didn't even know that was Steve Chapman. And so, yep, that's the first visual I had of him.
1: Wow. How did you come to know that he was the one for you?
2: We officially met through a mutual friend of ours on campus. Steve asked him who I was when I walked past at one point, and then all the dots became connected that we were Mary Beth Chapman and Steve Chapman, and that we were sharing a mailbox, and that kind of ensued the conversations that we would begin to have. And I don't want to put words in his mouth, but I think he was quite taken with me. And so we began to take...
0: Oh, yeah.
2: You know, I tell my kids and my grandchildren all the time, when they have a visual of when Stephen and I met and began talking, you know, they have a visual of what they know, right? Cell phones, texting, being able to get in touch with someone right away. Well, you know, the internet didn't even exist. We didn't even have computers when we were on college campus. So he began to follow me around. My children would call it stalking. I would call it following me around. And I would wait in line in my dorm for him to be able to call, you know, to the hallway so that I could talk to him on a phone that actually had a cord attached to a wall. And we just began taking a lot of walks, a lot of talk. We talked a lot. And we met in September, and by November we were saying we loved each other, and by March we were engaged. So I would imagine that pretty quickly it was, I you know, I'm gonna go on record to say it was pretty much love at first sight. I knew pretty quickly he was the one.
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0: 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Mary Beth and Stephen Curtis Chapman are joining us. 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
1: So, Stephen, I want to ask you the same question that I asked Mary Beth. How did you come to the conclusion she was the one God had for you?
2: I mean, I was smitten right from the get-go. I met her in the cafeteria. My friend that had kind of pointed her out, I saw her, and he waved, and I said, "Who is that?" And he said, "Mary Beth Chapman." And I say this in concert, and it sounds like a joke, but it's true. He said, "Her name is Chapman. I met her last night. She's just a new student, and you guys could be related." And I don't know if I said it out loud, but I know I thought, I hope not, because I was immediately just, she was very lovely. So I think I sat down at her table and said, "Hey, I'm Steve Chapman." And I'm sure at that point I said, "Hi, I'm Steve Chapman." Because she, being a Midwest girl, has worked on me for 42 years, I guess, now since we met. Try to get a little bit of the hillbilly out, but I listened back even to some of the recordings of me in those early days, interviews and things that I would do, and think, wow, you had a lot of work ahead of you with me. But I kept finding her on campus, had friends on the lookout, like, "Hey, we had a Mary Beth sighting, she's headed this way." So I would kind of just happen to be out in front of my dorm at just the right time, and she would come by, and so I asked her on a date, and we were talking about this last night, actually, because we saw that Red Lobster is, like, you know, in financial straits, and are they going to go bankrupt or whatever? And our first date, and we've always talked about and joked about this, but it was Red Lobster. And I say it was, you know, those Cheddar Bay biscuits and a plate of popcorn shrimp. That is a recipe for love, because that's where I fell in love pretty much with Mary Beth Chapman. And I told my kids this, two boys, and they would say, "Dad, how did you know?" Because they're both married now to amazing women. And I said, I had, you know, dated girls and had girlfriends. And the first time that I ever had someone in my life that, when I thought about the future, when I looked down the road to any things about what I felt like God was calling me to, I was already writing songs. I'd been very blessed to have a relationship starting to build with Bill Gaither, and he was publishing some of my music and encouraging me, and really felt like maybe this was a direction that God was going to allow me to go, a dream come true to get to write songs and do that. But anytime I thought about what the future looked like, she was always right there beside me. She was in all of those imaginings of the future, all those pictures that I had. And that had never happened before. I'd never really thought anything about, you know, someone in my future with anybody that had ever had a relationship with or dated or whatever. So that was pretty much for me the way I knew, okay, that's it. This is the one. She is the one, if she'll have me. And I think, I mean, I have a lot of letters and things that she would leave me that would make me believe that she was at least almost as smitten with me as I was with her.
3: Absolutely.
2: She wasn't running away. I wasn't having to chase her too hard. She was pretty catchable, thankfully.
1: Okay, so now we're looking back on 40 years of married life. With all of that the two of you have accomplished, you know, professionally and in the adoption arena and so forth, where does a 40-year marriage rank?
3: On what
2: you
3: scale?
2: You want to go on the scale of blessing, accomplishment, challenge, hard, probably, you know, number one on all of that.
3: I can,
2: for me.
3: I think where my mind would go to, if, you know, someone asking me, you know, where does a 40-year marriage rank? I tell this story in the book. In 2011, our first grandbaby was born, and she was born in Ireland. Our oldest daughter, Emily, and her husband were studying theology over there, and she's getting her master's at Queen's University. And so our first grandbaby was born overseas and could not wait to get there. And obviously the first is special because it's the first. It's who makes you Grammy and Pop-Pops, right? And I remember standing at the crib with Stephen in this little closet that we had, you know, helped Emily make into a nursery. And started reflecting back on, I guess at then it would be 30 years of marriage, just reflecting back on, we really could have missed this, you know, like with all of the valleys, all the mountaintops, all the valleys, all the hard, we make no bones about the struggle has been real. And yet, you know, the theme of the book is just bearing with one another in love and just continuing to choose each other and continuing to show up and make decisions to stay the course and love each other as Christ has loved us and all of the things, right? And I think in that moment, looking at this little baby in a crib and looking at him holding hands, it's like, we did it. We are still here. We're doing it. I think it ranks pretty high because my greatest accomplishments are my children and my grandchildren. And so I think it ranks pretty high when you have 7 grandchildren now that you're in relationship with together.
2: My thought with that, and you know, you asked about the song, I Will Be Here. And, you know, from the very beginning of our marriage, I mean, it was very much the number one, short of following Jesus until we saw him face to face. It was for both of us. And even we talk about, I tell this story in the book about getting your engagement ring and walking the mall, you know, for miles and miles around the mall, because I knew when I gave her that engagement ring that this was forever and ever. Even asking her to marry me, it was just, there was something with the weight of that I felt. And I really believe, we talk about it in the book, that there was more going on now that we look back than, you know, even just, hey, I'm going to ask this girl to marry me. But, you know, and I don't know all of this to be sure, but just the sense of looking back now of, from everything to, you know, show hope and what God would do with our family and our marriage in that area to, you know, a song like I Will Be Here that has impacted so many that would not have been written apart from our journey together and the ministry that God has allowed the two of us together, because every song I've sung, every bit of that has been because of our journey together. None of it would have happened apart from that. And there was a cosmic battle of sorts going on at that moment, because there was a real reality of what was going to be ahead for us in the ways that God would use that and use us, that we felt the weight of it even in our very young age. I surely did, and felt like, you know, this is the number one thing, second only to following Jesus. And even at times of saying, if I have to lay this down, in the meetings that I had with counselors and pastors and even managers to say, look, I don't even know, you know, I am not willing to lose my marriage, my family, at the cost of a successful career, one more, you know, record sold or tour done, if I can't really have peace that as hard as this is, God is still giving us the green light, giving me to carry on, because I would see the toll that it was taking on her being a mom raising 3 kids. So all of that to say in a long, long form way that to cross the 41-year mark and say we are still here by the grace of God is number one, only under the banner of walking with Jesus, and that being the ultimate goal of this life. It is to be at this point on the journey with my bride.
1: As you look back, what are some of the most persistent struggles that you all had in your marriage?
2: Well, we didn't get the 5 Love Languages book early enough. No.
3: That's for sure.
2: I was sitting here thinking when you asked that question, Mary Beth was answering, like, what took us so long? And I have to confess this to you, because we probably, in every interview we do, and even as we were talking about this, we have, if your ears have been burning, we have mentioned, you know, the guys who need to write these books are, you know, the Dr. Gary Chapmans,
3: right,
2: who have the, you know, the love languages and the expertise and the, you know, and those kind of things. Aren't those are, you know, the people that write books on marriage. Ours would be, you know, the other love languages not to use, you know, or the ones to stay away from, the bad languages of love. No, but you know, and honestly, so many times, you know, we have found ourselves either, you know, going to the conferences or reading the books and thinking, man, we're just doing this all wrong. And we are both such, I think, want to do it right to a fault, to a degree that that's probably been one of our great challenges and struggles, expecting ourselves to do it right and each other to do it right, which is the reason that we have, if we come back to one truth, it's so simple and almost feels like, well, that's not so encouraging, or it seems like that's it, really. But we have come back so often to, you know, scripture talking about bearing with one another in love, you know, learning about the fact that patience, you know, the word for patience, you know, the original, you know, root of that word is long suffering, to suffer long, to realize that you are not going to ever do it right, doesn't mean you don't continue to move in those directions, learn, you know, what you can learn about, be a student of the other person, which I think from what I, you know, have appreciated even about how you've written in your books, that is, we're called to do that, to continue to be a student of each other and learn to really love each other for who they are. And I think some of our biggest struggles early on were certainly for me trying to fit Mary Beth into a mold, even if I read the book, like, well, you're supposed to do it like this and I'm supposed to do it like this. Here's how it's supposed to go. And so much of that would drive us to just a place of frustration, and I'm never going to get this right, and I'm going to keep blowing it. And so then the shame comes in and the hopelessness. Of course, the enemy is always there ready to throw fuel on that fire of hopeless, or, yeah, this is probably just too, you're just too different, too broken. It's going to be too, you know, too hard. And sadly, we have realized as well in our years and years of counseling with many different people who are Christian counselors, but we talk about this in the book as well, you know, that there have been many times when we probably, if we'd have wanted it badly enough, would have had permission from, you know, even the experts to say, man, yeah, this is probably just too broken or too hard, or, you know, whatever. And for us to really continue to realize that, you know, we have been invited into this relationship that is so much more God's intention, we believe and are continuing to come to believe at a deeper level, that he intends for us marriage to make us holy much more than happy. And if our goal is happy and, you know, how do we just get this figured out and get it where, you know, we're not having to bear with each other, we're going to stay really frustrated and really disappointed. But if we can recognize in it that God's doing something through all of this to make us more like Jesus and continue to just grow us deeper in him and more of an understanding of how Jesus loves us, which is the whole point, then you get these amazing moments that we have been so blessed to experience, which is Mary Beth was referencing earlier. You know, the last chapter of the book is called It's Worth It, because we just sit here with, you know, battle scars and, you know, all of that on our lives and our journey and our marriage and, you know, grief and sadness and loss, but just this gratefulness for where we are now and what we get to experience together.
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5: More than a month in, it's not surprising to see the weekend box office and theater counts dropping. But A Great Awakening has had a pretty good run, and in many markets still had multiple theaters this past weekend. At the end of April, it held more than half the original theaters, and the film topped $7.5 million. The film created some buzz. I personally had a lot of conversations about the film in various places and received more emails than normal as well. With so much discussion, why didn't the film take off? I've never claimed to be the expert, but for one thing, I believe the opening weekend selection hurt. I understand their desire to take advantage of the U.S. history in the film and our country's 250th birthday while avoiding interfering with the 4th of July. But why not early May, late April? A Great Awakening opened Easter weekend, one of the busiest filled weekends on the Christian calendar.
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6: Good afternoon. Time now for your Central Illinois weather forecast on WBNH 88.5 FM. It's 66 degrees right now, with a light breeze at 5 miles per hour out of the west and sunny. The rest of the day, partly sunny, and a temperature of 78 with wind 10 to 15 miles per hour out of the west. Mostly clouds and very light showers tonight, a light breeze, and a little cold near 51. Mostly sunny and 66 tomorrow. 68 and sunshine Monday. Tuesday, some sun in the morning, and then a likelihood of thunderstorms and a temperature a bit hotter at 76.
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9: With SRN News, I'm Bob Agnew in Washington. A tenuous ceasefire appeared to be holding up today after the U.S. struck two Iranian oil tankers, while the country that hosts the U.S. Navy's regional headquarters said it arrested dozens of people it alleges were linked to Iran's Revolutionary Guard. These most recent attacks do cast more doubt on the tenuous month-old ceasefire. President Trump told reporters yesterday the leaders of Russia and Ukraine have agreed to a three-day ceasefire and an exchange of prisoners. He also hopes that the ceasefire could lead to an end to the war after Russia's invasion. President Trump, again, trying to hope for Middle East peace. He's also threatening, however, that there could be more tariffs on European goods if the 27-nation European Union does not agree to the terms of a deal achieved last year. The terms were hammered out, but not all countries in the EU have signed on so far. This is SRN News.
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1: Well, Mary Beth, I've heard that you were both a little hesitant about writing a book about your marriage. Why is that, and what changed your mind?
3: Yes, very, very hesitant because there are so many amazing books written, very helpful books written for marriage. I feel like for Stephen and I, we were not necessarily able to write the book on what to do, but that we can give a real honest approach of what not to do. And the fact that we have, taken 10 steps forward, 5 steps back, the longer we talked about it, since the song I Will Be Here came out, there have been people along the way, oh, you guys must have this all figured out. Why don't you write a book on marriage? And we just felt like, we were too young. Our journey, there's so many struggles, trying to keep a family together with a husband who travels so much and just all the differences. We got married thinking, this is going to be easy. Our last name's the same. We love each other. All the things that I loved about him that were so opposite of me, how quickly they become the irritants potentially in a marriage. And so we didn't feel like we were ever at a place where we are not the experts. We're still not the experts. But I think in the last several years, as we've experienced some really, really hard and some really, really sad, I think through people feeding into our lives, we just realized that maybe the fact that we are still here, that we're still together, that we continue to choose each other, maybe just being really honest in our journey and honest about some of the things we have done, right, wrong, or indifferent, maybe would encourage other people.
1: Well, I think that's going to be true. I think this book will indeed do that. One of the things that you all mentioned is that as a part of your marriage counseling several years ago, you took a personality test. Mary Beth, what did you find out from that that was helpful to you?
3: Well, yeah, it was crazy. We we took this, you know, we wanted to do it's like we're going to do some preemptive counseling to just really help get us off on the right foot. And so we took this personality test and the counselor brought us back in his office and he laid the results down and they grafted them out. And I don't know if you can visualize this, but mine kind of started like on the lower left and it was just this graph line that kind of went towards the right in an upward, upward way. And then Steve started low on the, you know, right side and went up towards the left. And so it made a big X on the paper. And he's like, I think I've discovered some of what might be going on. And we're just like, look, we've been X'd out and we haven't even started. And so that goes back to that, you know, it's a mystery, right? It's like just for me anyways, you know, I fell in love with a man who had a lot of qualities that I did not possess. Much more of a free spirit at the time, although, you know, now 40 some years later, we've become much more alike. But, you know, that whole creative mind and the poet and the words and the just so much opposite of me. And then, you know, it's what attracted me to him. And then it doesn't take very long. I think we were on our way home from the honeymoon and I realized that this was going to be a really long life and that we better... we better get as many people in our corner and get as much help as we can, because the very things that attracted us to each other were going to become pretty quickly those irritants, right? And then, you know, life begins. And then you enter kids into that and career and schedule and life and all the things. And it can become quite a volatile situation. At least for us, it was. And, you know, we had to find humor in it along the way. We had to find help in it along the way. And yeah, that early personality test was like, okay, well, we're going to have some challenges ahead of us.
1: Stephen, you talked about going for counseling. A lot of men, I think, especially men, are resistant to going to counseling. But how important was that for you, and how important do you think it is for others?
2: Well, I think the first thing, to your point, is what will cause so many guys particularly to resist is pride. I mean, it is a sense of, I am supposed to be able to figure this out. This is admitting some degree of weakness, cluelessness, need, and all those are things that guys naturally don't gravitate towards as well. And yet, lay that over Scripture. And everything that we're encouraged in Scripture to do in order to gain strength is to acknowledge our need, our weakness. You know, His strength is perfect in our weakness. Love that truth so much, need it so much that I wrote a song about it early on in my career, because I needed, all these songs are really just, I just need to keep hearing them over and over again, myself say it to myself, so I write a song about it. I will be here. His strength is perfect when our strength is gone. That was as much about our marriage as it was any other part of our life and my life. Recognizing God resists the proud, He gives grace to the humble, acknowledging our need. You know, there's wisdom in the counsel of many. You know, it's full of Scripture. And yet, if I admit this, then I'm going to put myself in a vulnerable position. I'm going to have to admit that I don't have it all together. I don't have it figured out. And that's scary. And you also add in the kind of, you know, culture that I did, and Mary Beth as well. We talk a little bit about this in our book, and she talks very honestly about it in her book that she wrote a few years ago, Choosing to See, about her journey with depression and all of those things that we grew up where you just prayed harder, trust God more. Why would you need to ask someone for counseling or therapy or help? Because you just, that's a sign that you're just not trusting God. There's not enough faith. So I think it was really my parents' marriage, you know, falling apart, that got us to a place of saying, okay, that is going out the window. We need to acknowledge our need for some wisdom. It's very clear. Thankfully, God put pastors in our life, Scotty Smith, Al Henson, some great pastors who were counselor pastors initially for us, who were able to encourage us. Hey, we think it'd be, you know, wisdom for you to seek out some counsel as well from some godly men and women. And that was a very important part of our journey, just learning the things that, again, you are brilliant in helping people understand, and you've written some amazing books, I know, that have helped people tremendously with understanding just what is that person saying and the language they're using, or what their needs are real different from mine, and they're wired differently, and all those things are so helpful and important. And I think every couple needed some of that training and just equipping. And so it's been a huge part of our journey, and we're grateful for that for sure.
1: Yeah. I've often said to people, if you had a pain, physical pain, that persisted for a little while, you'd likely go see a doctor.
3: That's right.
1: Well, if you have a relational pain that persists for a little while, why wouldn't you go see a counselor?
3: That's right.
1: Mary Beth, what role has prayer played in your life together?
3: It's essential, right? I am married to a man that prays and prays a lot. And then I have prayed even for him daily, especially when we're apart. But I cannot remember a night that that we've been together, physically together, that he has not prayed before we've fallen asleep. And even when we're apart, he'll call home and pray. Super important. I think for me too, I know this sounds probably a little oversimplified, but I pray a lot. You know, the earlier years when we would find ourselves really frustrated with each other, or just the things that would irritate, you know, the small irritants about each other. You know, there's not anybody on this planet that I love more than the man I'm sitting right next to, and he's my best friend. Just don't want to do life without him, and yet there are those things where it's like, man, if I could just change that, you know, or if I could just, and I've just learned through the years, it's like, you know what, you know, he's not my enemy. We have a real enemy that wants to keep us really upset with each other. So I'm just going to take all of that frustration, and I'm just going to talk to the Lord about it, and let the Lord do the work in his heart, if there's work to be done. And then hopefully he's doing that the same with me. And then I'm asking the Lord to change my heart towards those things. Like, hey, help me not be so irritated about these things, or help me. And then just the encouragement about just praying for him, you know, just the amount of work that this man does on the road, the pressures that's on him. And so, yeah, it's been a very, very big part of our family. Our children, you can ask any of them. We have done a lot of life. Hopefully they will say, man, we have had a great childhood growing up. And yes, mom and dad have also blown it. And one of the things that we've been really, really intentional about as we were raising those kids was, when we did blow it, we're also going to have, especially in front of them, right? We would also circle back and try to repair in front of them. And that was a lot of prayer and a lot of forgiving and a lot of, you know, giving it to the Lord and having them watch us do that and forgive each other. And so it is woven all through every aspect of our family, of our marriage, of our relationships.
0: 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And if you go to buildingrelationships.us, you'll see our featured resource by Mary Beth and Stephen Curtis Chapman. 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
11: 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Hi, I'm Mark Gregston with Parenting Today's Teens. Yes, life is difficult. 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So, keep it real in your family, okay? Let's not try to breed perfectionist.
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0: This is Building Relationships with Dr. Gary Chapman, author of the New York Times bestseller, The Five Love Languages. Mary Beth and Stephen Curtis Chapman are joining us today. They've written the book, Still Here, Life Together on the Long Way Home. 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
1: Stephen, what have you learned about handling regret and self-criticism about perceived failures, you know, in your relationship or in your role as a husband?
2: That's a good question. I was reading Psalm this morning, Psalms, and even the cry of David crying out, God, my sins are many. I am aware of it. And what I've learned from the Psalms, and I'm a slow learner, and I don't think it was until really in the last 18 years particularly ago, because that was when we lost our youngest daughter, and I came to a deeper understanding of the Psalms at that point, just because I had, I don't know, skimmed over somehow, I guess, so many of the harder Psalms. You know, you get to the, your love is better than life, you know, those kinds of verses, and yet so much of the Psalms, the laments, the how long, O Lord, where are you? Are you going to forget me forever? I'm sinking down for the last time. And I am so thankful and grateful that those Psalms did not get edited out. The stories did not get edited out of Scripture, that I fear many publishers would have probably wanted to edit out, or you sure we should leave that in there? That's not a real good look on a follower, you know, a man after God's own heart. But I have learned from just going deeper into those Psalms that what the psalmist does over and over again, right, is run to God with those disappointments, even in himself, and the shame and the failure, because we all make those decisions, and we see it in you know, so many people's lives that will implode under the shame and finally just either make, you know, a very terrible decision, or, you know, the power that that can have over someone's life, that I've not done it right, I've messed up, I've blown it, and it falls either between us and God and pushes us away, and we get to choose by God's grace where that falls. We direct it to, this is going to fall in a way that pushes me more into an awareness of the great love that God has for us. And it's really the grace of God that Mary Beth and I've learned so much from our dear friend, pastor, mentor, Scotty Smith, who really has, through the years, helped us come to understand there is nothing that we can do to make God love us more than he already does. And there is nothing that we have done or will do that'll make him love us any less. And if we can really continue to anchor our hearts to that, that is the gospel, right? That's the gospel message. And we bring that into our marriage, bring it into our lives so that we can say, okay, God, if that's really true, then me blowing it, ruining it, is off the table. That is what you took on yourself when you went to the cross. You took all the failure, all of the sin, all of the disappointment. And we now have your righteousness and your grace that we can bring into our marriages, even knowing ourselves to be the works in progress that we are, and our spouses and my beautiful, nearly perfect wife, still a work in progress. And we can apply that to each other. That is, as our pastor says, not only a game changer, that's kind of an everything changer,
3: yeah, an everything
2: in marriage
3: changer.
2: And life and everything.
1: Yeah. Well, you all are in a new season of life now. I mean, your kids are adults. You have 7 grandchildren. What's the best and maybe the most challenging part of this season of your marriage?
2: I would say that the best part is being at the place where we get to enjoy these places, the taste and see the Lord is good. We end the book with a story about a recent accomplishment, I guess you'd call it, within the last couple of years, that something that my amazing bride championed for me in a huge way, probably wanted it for me even more than I wanted it for myself, and that was to be inducted into the Grand Ole Opry. On the scale of all things that matter in life, it's not one of those things you go, that's a major, major thing, but she cared and supported me in that so much. And it really was, it's where my career in many ways began, in Nashville at Opryland and at the Grand Ole Opry. And so kind of a full circle. And just the sweetness of the Lord in that, for us to get to experience that together, for us to get to stand on that stage with our kids and our family around us, my dad and mom with me, and my dad whose dream was to be on the Grand Ole Opry, and just to get to taste God's goodness in that, and moments like that that we get to experience now, just getting to walk down to the creek with my our grandson Jack, our 2-year-old grandson, and throw rocks in the creek and just get to do that together, get to be at this season together is the great gift and the blessing of the Lord. And the challenge is, how do we steward this season well? Because there's still gas in the tank for both of us. Work with Show Hope, ministry, music. I feel like, singing the songs. Just did a big concert the other night at the Ryman Auditorium here in Nashville. And it was wonderful. And there's something special about singing these songs now, 25, 30, 40 years later, almost 40 years next year from the release of my first record, that makes those songs and those truths even sweeter and more impactful than I feel like they've ever been in the lives of people. And that's so encouraging and a beautiful thing. But also, we laid in bed last night watching a show, and Mary Beth's like, when are you going to do that? Just stop and let's retire, because we only have 10 more years. We only got 15 more years. How many more years do we have? We need to be enjoying this season even more, So that's a challenge. That's a hard thing to figure out.
3: I had someone tell me the other day, I thought this was interesting. They're like, when you look at the 50s, the 60s, the 70s, and the 80s, it's kind of like the freshman, sophomore, junior, and senior class. And I'm like, babe, we're in our 60s. We're already sophomores. we gotta, when we're seniors, like in the 80s, we might not be able to enjoy as much life like then as we would maybe when we're juniors. So I see much more life, in the rearview mirror than I do out through the front windshield. So I'm constantly kind of reminding them, it's like, hey, so the challenge is just, what do we do, right, with the rest of the time that God would grant us? And, how do we enjoy our family? And if there's impactful ministry that still needs to happen, how do we, it's the same, right? It's how do we balance all of it and do it in a way. But I will tell you this, from Grammy's standpoint, those grandbabies are coming in first. Next to this one, enjoying this one.
1: Well, I can certainly identify with that, having grandchildren myself, okay? Well, let me just thank you all for being with us on the program today and for taking the time and energy to write this book. I really think it's going to help a lot of folks. And so keep on going. As long as God gives you energy and gives you wisdom, keep on going. God bless. Thanks for all that you have done in the Christian family and what you will do. So God bless you.
2: Thank you, brother.
3: Thank you.
2: Thank y'all so much.
3: Have a good rest of the day. Thank you for having us.
13: Again, the title of today's resource is Still Here, Life Together on the Long Way Home. 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Hope you've enjoyed the conversation today. 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
0: Don't miss author and counselor Deborah Falada. 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
9: With SRN News, I'm Bob Agnew in Washington. The cruise ship caught up in a hantavirus outbreak is headed to one of Spain's Canary Islands.
16: The CDC says it is sending a team to the island. Dr. John Lowe with the University of Nebraska Medical Center says Americans from the ship will be headed to quarantine at their facility in Omaha.
17: What we've been called on to do is to support the U.S. In bringing back a group of American citizens back to the U.S. safely and to ensure that they're safely monitored.
16: Three people have died since the outbreak and five passengers who left the ship are infected. Authorities say the risk to the Canary Islands is low. No one on board is showing symptoms. I'm Jennifer King.
9: A tenuous ceasefire appeared to be holding today after the U.S. struck two Iranian oil tankers this week. Even as a country that hosts the U.S. Navy's regional headquarters, said it arrested dozens of people it believes are linked to Iran's Revolutionary Guard. President Trump telling reporters the leaders of Russia and Ukraine have agreed to a three-day ceasefire and an exchange of prisoners.
18: So they're going to be transferring almost immediately 1,000 prisoners from each side. That's very good. Russia, Ukraine.
19: Plan to talk to them again and try to get this.
18: Yeah, I will. I'd like to see a big extension.
9: The mass exodus of New York's wealthy continues. Here's correspondent John Scott.
20: Major Wall Street firms and prominent billionaires are relocating operations outside New York City in response to Mayor Zoran Mamdani's tax the rich policies. Critics warn the wealth flight will harm the city's economy and could lead to higher taxes for middle class residents.
9: That is John Scott reporting. Critics, including real estate tycoon Steve Roth, argue that Mamdani's approach of taxing the rich is dangerous, predicting economic damage and future tax burdens extending to middle-class families in New York as well. This is SRN News. New report indicates the world is divided between Catholics and Protestants.
21: The Pew Research Center has been mapping the two belief systems, and it concludes that Catholicism is strongest in Latin America, while Africa is largely Protestant. Europe is divided about evenly, with more Catholics in the East and more Protestants in the West. Asian nations tend to skew more Catholic, while the Protestants are the majority in the U.S. and in Canada. Overall, more people are quitting the Catholic Church and joining Protestant ones. Michael Harrington reporting.
9: A wide-ranging Australian inquiry examining anti-Semitism in the country began this week with testimony from Jews who say escalating hatred has left them fearful and vulnerable. The investigation was launched after 15 people were killed when two gunmen opened fire at a Hanukkah celebration on Bondi Beach back in December. The Royal Commission on Anti-Semitism and Social Cohesion, the highest form of inquiry in Australia, will sit for 2 weeks. This is SRN News. A number of former Big Ten and NFL football players are suing their former school over a doctor's alleged sexual abuse.
4: 30 former Ohio State football players, including some former NFL players, are agreeing to join a federal lawsuit against the university over the sexual abuse of student athletes decades ago by a team doctor. Rocky Ratliff, a lawyer in the case, said Thursday that the men have signed letters of agreement to join a lawsuit. Ohio State has fought lawsuits brought by former student athletes over its failure to stop abuse by Dr. Richard Strauss. Hundreds say they were abused by him. Ohio State says it has tried to reconcile with survivors through settlements, counseling services, and medical treatment. I'm Geffen Coolball.
9: U.S. stocks rose to record highs following the latest sign the nation's job market is doing better than economists were expecting. You'll find more on these stories at srnnews.com.
5: Good afternoon. Time now for your Central Illinois weather forecast on WBNH 88.5 FM. It's 66 degrees right now, with a light breeze at 5 miles per hour out of the west and sunny. The rest of the day, partly sunny, and a temperature of 78 with wind 10 to 15 miles per hour out of the west. Mostly clouds and very light showers tonight, a light breeze, and a little cold near 51. Mostly sunny and 66 tomorrow. 68 and sunshine Monday. Tuesday, some sun in the morning, and then a likelihood of thunderstorms and a temperature a bit hotter at 76.
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23: When most of us think of Jesus and the story of his redemption, we start in the New Testament. But the story of Jesus is all over the pages of your Old Testament, too. You say, I have trouble finding him there. Well, you won't if you stay with us for today's edition of The Land and the Book. Welcome to the one-hour program that takes you to Israel and back. Our host and guide is the fearless Charlie Dyer, whose travels have taken him back and forth to the Middle East more times than you and I can count. And I'm John Gager. Charlie, we're about to take a look at the news out of the Middle East, but I have to ask, do you ever look at what's going on, studying that region, and just scratch your head and say, I have no idea what to make of things?
24: John, that's exactly right. In fact, our first story, I've rewritten it three times in the last 24 hours. It's whipsawed back and forth so much.
23: Okay. Well, we're looking forward to that look at the news. First, though, a quick question. How do I share the gospel with my Jewish friend? It's a good question, and it recognizes the need for a sensitive approach to sharing with Jewish people. Right, Charlie?
24: Absolutely. And that's why our friends at Life and Messiah want to help answer that question. 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
1: And now a look at current events from the Middle East. Story number one, the war with Iran is over, but the ongoing military conflict continues. Kind of sounds like an oxymoron. Charlie, help us untangle the seemingly contradictory statements and actions now taking place.
0: Yeah, well, let's start with the Trump administration's assertion that the ceasefire that began in early April terminated hostilities between the two sides. The statement was intended, in part, to sidestep the 1973 War Powers Resolution, which says the president can't commit forces to an armed conflict for more than 60 days without congressional authorization. President Trump told Congress the armed conflict had ended with the beginning of the ceasefire. Of course, that also leaves open the option the ceasefire could be followed by renewed conflict. It was replaced, though, by Operation Freedom, under which the U.S. would escort ships through the Strait of Hormuz. But that was then suspended after just one day. And it was followed by reports of a one-page agreement to end the war and begin a 30-day negotiation period that would result in the opening of the Strait of Hormuz, Iran agreeing to a moratorium on nuclear enrichment, the lifting of sanctions, and releasing frozen Iranian assets. However, what's not clear is if the divided leadership in Iran will finally agree to that deal. What's added to all the confusion are conflicting media reports and headlines along with anonymous leaks. So what are the real facts? As near as we can tell, President Trump is willing to reach an agreement as long as Iran is willing to give up enriching uranium and pull back from trying to enforce a blockade on the Strait of Hormuz. What's also missing in most reports is the influence China might have on any final agreement. A crucial meeting is scheduled to take place this week between the U.S. and China that could impact the outcome. China purchases oil from Iran, and Iran needs China's cash. The U.S. has been encouraging China to pressure Iran to reach a deal. China also wants to secure a trade deal with the U.S., and that's something President Trump can offer in return. Now, at the same time, China built up a large oil surplus before the current crisis, so they've not yet been impacted by the closing of the Strait of Hormuz. Each side has something to gain and something to lose. We'll need to watch and see if the summit with China leads to some sort of resolution with Iran, or if the leadership of the Islamic Revolutionary Guard Corps reject any agreement, forcing the U.S. to take, again, a more aggressive military response. I'm always reminded of the words of Yogi Berra, and they seem to fit this situation. It ain't over till it's over. And even then, with Iran, you can't be sure.
1: Charlie, do you really think we're going to resume a time when ships flow freely through the Strait of Hormuz?
0: I do, because it's in Iran's interest and the U.S.'s interest to make that happen, but that doesn't mean it's going to happen quickly or smoothly.
1: From the vanishing flotilla to Palestinian elections, news from Gaza has kind of been dribbling out in disconnected pieces. Bring us up to date on these different elements and how they connect, Charlie.
0: Yeah, well, first the Gaza flotilla. You know, that was intended to deliver a political blow to Israel, but it ended, at least the first part of it, with a whimper. The goal had been to picture Israel as a warmongering nation, wanting to crush those delivering aid to starving Gazans. But instead of waiting for the flotilla to reach Gaza, Israel intercepted it near Cyprus and scored a PR victory in the process. They first highlighted the flotilla's lack of legitimacy. The organization managing humanitarian efforts in Gaza is the Gaza Board of Peace, which has been approved by the UN as part of President Trump's plan for Gaza. The flotilla was trying to bypass that board and interfere with a program that's actually working. Then Israel demonstrated that Hamas was behind the flotilla. Their goal was to distract the world's attention from their attempt to torpedo the peace process by refusing to disarm. After stopping the flotilla before it reached Gaza, Israel then showed off all the, quote, aid supposedly being delivered, which was actually quite insignificant. Switching now to the elections that were just held in Gaza and the West Bank, Fatah, the dominant faction in the Palestinian Authority, claimed a sweeping victory. These were the first elections in years, so the fact that elections were held is noteworthy, even though they were for local elections and the turnout was rather modest. To run for office, candidates had to accept the program of the PLO, recognize the existence of Israel, and renounce armed struggle, all of which kept Hamas candidates from even running. So what's the connection, though, between these two events? Well, in spite of what's being done to try to bring peace and order to Gaza, Hamas is still trying to work behind the scenes to cause trouble, stay in power, and not disarm. And that says that the conflict there is not

0: yet over.
1: This is The Land and the Book from Moody Radio with our host, Charlie Dyer. I'm John Gager. You're looking at a list of current stories, top headlines from the Middle East. Number three, President Trump imposed a ceasefire between Israel and Hezbollah. Unfortunately, Hezbollah continues to violate it by using drones against Israeli forces and firing rockets at Israeli towns. What can be done to stop these attacks?
2: Well, the U.S. needs to make it crystal clear to the government of Lebanon and to Hezbollah that it will no longer shackle Israel when it comes to defending themselves against these attacks. And I believe that's starting to happen even as we're recording. Hezbollah was to be disarmed by the government of Lebanon. They refused, and Lebanon has been unwilling to force the issue. The drones being used are launched toward Israeli forces where they dive in and explode. Israel has begun purchasing fragmenting ammunition to increase the effective radius of those shooting at the drones, but it's still difficult to identify and shoot down a low-flying drone. Hezbollah also continues to fire rockets from the north against those Israeli communities, attacking civilian population centers. Israel needs to be given the freedom to go after Hezbollah's forces throughout Lebanon, and indeed that's what they've started doing. This includes their leadership and any military targets, including in Beirut. And the Lebanese government and army need to be pressured to go after any forces that refuse to disarm. Finally, the U.S. needs to make clear to Lebanon that we will support Israel's decision to remain in southern Lebanon until Hezbollah is removed as a military threat and the country is under the control of the Lebanese government and its armed forces. Until Lebanon is ready to actively enforce the ceasefire on its side of the border, Israel can't be expected to face such violations without responding.
1: The United Arab Emirates announced it was withdrawing from OPEC, the Organization of Petroleum Exporting Countries. What's the significance of this move, and why was it announced at a time when most oil from the Gulf has been blocked by Iran?
2: Yeah, this is really an exciting announcement, and frankly, several factors are at play. The first is the fact that OPEC production quota restrictions were imposed on member states, and the UAE found those burdensome. The UAE had expanded its production capacity to be able to produce nearly 5 million barrels of oil per day, but they were limited to a quota of 3.5 million barrels per day. They can produce oil profitably for under $50 a barrel, but the Saudis, the dominant OPEC member, needed the price to remain above $90. The quota restrictions benefit the Saudis at the expense of the UAE. The UAE also found themselves in conflict with the Saudis over how to deal with the Houthis in Yemen and how to relate to Israel. You know, during the war, Iran attacked the Gulf states, including the UAE, in fact, especially the UAE. Israel sent an Iron Dome system and a laser system to the UAE to help intercept Iranian missiles and drones, along with the Israeli soldiers needed to man them. It was Israel and the U.S. that was sending weapons and soldiers to help defend the UAE. As a result, the UAE sees the U.S. and Israel as its more dependable allies in the region. They previously built a pipeline that bypasses the Strait of Hormuz and that delivers up to 2 million barrels of oil per day into the Gulf of Oman. That's helping keep some oil flowing even during this conflict. And once the Strait of Hormuz is open, they plan to increase oil production to supply even more oil to the West. You know, when a crisis hits, that's when you really discover who your true friends are. And for the UAE, those friends right now are the U.S. and Israel, not the Saudis or OPEC.
1: Well, that is a great summary of current events from the Middle East. Thank you, Charlie, for bringing us up to date. Appreciate your careful attention and your great expertise. Well, up next on The Land and the Book, it's unfolding redemption. You and I often start at the New Testament when we think of the story of our redemption, but the story of Jesus is actually all over the pages of your Old Testament. You say, I don't really see him there. Can you give me some help? Yeah, we can, and we will, as you stick with us here on The Land and the Book. Our website, thelandandthebook.org, thelandandthebook.org. By the way, there's a podcast there you can enjoy yourself and share with a friend at thelandandthebook.org. 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
3: On June 6, 1944, over 150,000 Allied troops launched the largest seaborne invasion in history at Normandy. D-Day's success depended on precise coordination. Victory required perfect unity as each soldier trusted and obeyed the supreme command. You've joined us for Today in the Word, the daily devotional for Moody Bible Institute. I'm Donna Leland. Numbers chapter 10 records a similar moment when God's people finally began their journey from Mount Sinai toward the Promised Land, their first major movement as an organized nation. After receiving the law and building the tabernacle, it was time to march under divine command. When a trumpet blast is sounded, the tribes camping on the east are to set out. God established silver trumpets as the communication system. Make two trumpets of hammered silver and use them for calling the community together and for having the camp set out. Each type of trumpet call had a specific meaning. One blast gathered the leaders. Two blasts signal everyone to move. The marching order was divinely appointed, with each tribe having its designated position. Verse 35 wasn't just a prayer. It was a dedication that God himself would lead the charge. The specific words that Moses chose reveal deep theology. "Rise up, Lord," acknowledge God's active leadership, while "May your enemies be scattered," recognize that Israel's battles were ultimately God's battles. Moses understood their success would not depend on military strategy or human strength, but on God's presence going before them. The Ark of the Covenant would lead the way, symbolizing that the Lord was their commander-in-chief. Is he your commander-in-chief as well?

0: When most of us think of Jesus and the story of his redemption, we start at the New Testament. But the story of Jesus is all over the pages of your Old Testament. Say, you know, I have trouble finding him there. You won't when today's conversation is over. Hey, welcome back to The Land and the Book. I'm John Gager. Hey, here's a quick idea for loving your Jewish friend with the love of Jesus. You know, it seems to me you can't go wrong as a believer by showing genuine love for Jewish people before any spiritual conversation unfolds. Roy Schwartz with Chosen People Ministries. What does that demonstrating genuine love look like? Some ideas. What could it look like?
1: Well, love is patient. Love is kind. It isn't arrogant or rude. Love covers a multitude of sins. And so when you're in it, when a conversation, and invariably when it gets onto the subject of Jesus, you know, if you smile and convey the love that you have for that Jewish person because they are so lost, they have no idea, but that love is what breaks their heart or opens them up. Mm. Most of us as Jews think that Christians are automatically anti-Semites because of the history of Christianity. And we need to realize that there's a difference between a Christian and a Christian, that the idea of being born again, born of the Spirit of God. Either you're Jewish or you're, in America at least, for the most part, Christian. Of course, that's changing. But in my generation, either you were Jewish and Christian. And Christians, you know, the history was not so good. But your love, that's what brought me to the Lord, was the love of Gentile Christians who said, praise God, you're Jewish. Praise God, our Messiah is yours. If it weren't for you guys, we wouldn't have a Messiah or a Bible. And so those kind of things just melt the heart of a Jewish person.
0: So let's not just talk to, let's love on our Jewish friends. Great thoughts from Roy Schwartz of Chosen People Ministries. Dr. Ian Valancourt is a professor of Old Testament and Hebrew at Heritage Theological Seminary in Ontario, Canada. He's an ordained pastor in the Fellowship of Evangelical Baptists in Canada and served in senior or teaching pastoral roles for 14 years before he transitioned to serve Christ in the classroom full-time. He's written the very helpful book, Unfolding Redemption, and we're really looking forward to today's conversation. So thanks for joining us, Dr. Valancourt.
2: It's a joy to be here, John.
0: Well, if the presence of Jesus in the Old Testament is so obvious, a couple of questions have to be addressed for any skeptics out there. First, why do we struggle to find Jesus in the Old Testament in general?
2: Well, a couple of reasons that come to mind. First, it's big and it's unfamiliar, right? So for the authors of the New Testament, for the first Christians who were Jewish, who heard the gospel, the Old Testament was home turf, and it kind of, they were steeped in the Old Testament. And for a lot of evangelical Christians today, I think the New Testament's home turf and the Old Testament's kind of like this cloudy introduction kind of thing. But really, it's three quarters of our Bible. And the more exposure we have to the Old Testament, and when we're in good, solid churches that are preaching the gospel clearly, preaching the word clearly, we can learn. And by reading good books, we can learn to the Old Testament story and how it points us to Christ.
0: Okay. Well, second question, why is our default starting point for all things Jesus the New Testament rather than the Old Testament?
2: Well, I don't think that's a bad starting place. I think that's a good thing that we are introduced to the gospel through maybe reading the gospel of Mark or reading the gospel of John and talking about sin and God and these kinds of things. But as soon as we start digging just a little bit, we find the New Testament's filled with quotations of the Old Testament,
0: yes,
2: allusions to the Old Testament, Jesus claiming he's fulfilling the Old Testament. And we find that as we want to go deeper in our walk with Christ or in our exploration of the gospel and considering, is this for me? Is this truth? We need to be driven back into the Old Testament.
0: Yeah. It's The Land and the Book from Moody Radio. I'm John Gager. Our guest, Dr. Ian J. Valancourt, professor of Old Testament and Hebrew, and he's written the book Unfolding Redemption. Take us to an Old Testament passage that we might have overlooked that very clearly points to Jesus.
2: Okay, let's just think about David and Goliath for a minute. Who doesn't love that story,
0: right?
2: You know? And in the strength of that victory, God's people chase and rout the defeated foe. And so before David killed Goliath, Israel was fighting for victory. And after David killed Goliath, Israel was fighting from victory, the victory that had been won for them. And that sounds a whole lot like the gospel. In fact, that's meant to point us to what Jesus did for us. And it's not like, oh, I can save myself from my sins with God's help. It's, I was completely helpless. And Jesus, God the Son, who is the greater Son of David to come, the ultimate King.
3: Right.
2: And he lived the life that I should have lived. And he died the death on the cross that I deserved to die. And he rose from the dead, defeating death for me. And as I turn from my sins and I trust him as my Savior to forgive me for my sin, and I become a child of God. So David and Goliath is a picture. I don't fight for victory in my life as a Christian. I fight from the victory that Jesus has won for me.
3: Yeah.
2: And so, yes, at the end of the day, the application of David and Goliath is the same. I can face any giant obstacle in life, but it's not because of a pep talk. I can do it with God's help.
3: Yeah.
2: It's because someone greater than David won the ultimate victory for me. And you see how that's a gospel move, right?
3: Yeah, interesting. Unfolding Redemption, our conversation today on The Land and the Book. Our guest, Dr. Ian J. Valancourt. Take us to another snapshot of Jesus in the Old Testament.
2: Let's think about Esther. You know, this is an awesome story. God's people are sojourning in the land of what is now Persia. And you've got this picture where the Jewish people are about to be annihilated because of this wicked Haman's plan. And Esther, as a Jewish queen married to the king of Persia, her uncle recruits her to go in and talk to the king and talk about this plot. And as she's preparing, she knows that to go into the king's presence without being summoned, it had been 30 days since she'd been summoned, she knows she'd be choosing death. And the only way to not be killed if she went unbidden into his presence is if he extended the scepter and she touched the end of it. So she calls for a fast, and the implied there is prayer, and the Jews are all fasting for 3 days. And then she goes in and she says, if I perish, I perish. So in that moment, she's choosing death for herself. They fast for 3 days. She goes into the king's presence. He extends the scepter. She touches it. And that's a picture of third day resurrection.
3: Yeah.
2: Like Paul in 1 Corinthians 15 says Jesus was raised on the third day in accordance with the scriptures. And I have a larger kind of argument in the book for why Esther's a third day resurrection. But you see a pattern in the Old Testament of people as good as dead and on the third day being raised, or 3 days later being raised. Esther ends up talking to the king. And, you know, the end of the book, the Jewish people are delivered. And this is a third day resurrection for Esther, but also for the Jewish people. So it's, again, a gospel picture in this story from a book that doesn't even mention God.
3: Boy, those are fascinating glimpses. Thank you so much. It's the story of unfolding redemption today on The Land and the Book, Jesus seen throughout the Old Testament. How does the book of Judges point to Jesus? I mean, here's a period of Israel's history that is nothing if not dysfunctional, but you say we can find Jesus even in this mess.
2: Yeah, and my friend likes to call a lot of the Old Testament stories, he likes to liken it to, you know, going to your kid's soccer game. When my kids were little and we videoed and edited the video for grandparents, we always deleted the videos where my kids messed up, you know? And then after the game, we didn't say, you know, you really blew that one.
3: Right.
2: I'd always make a point of like praising the two or three awesome things and then saying, here's one thing to work on, you know? And that's how I watch my kids soccer and hockey up here in Canada, or baseball or whatever, right? And when Hebrews 11 looks back on the Old Testament and it names some of the judges as heroes of the faith, you go back and you read the stories and you're like, these people are not heroes. They're marrying Philistine prostitutes. What's going on, you know?
3: Yeah, right.
2: And I think there's two moves we can make. One move is that God sees the beauty of their faith and he's like that proud parent at the soccer game. Yes, he sees the sin too. Absolutely. But he delights in seeing faith in them and he highlights it in Hebrews 11. But the other thing is we can contrast how much greater of a deliverer is Jesus. If the judges delivered God's redeemed people from their enemies. And, you know, the argument is bigger in the book. You can fill it out there. How much better of a deliverer is Jesus, who the New Testament tells us never once sinned? And I'm so thankful that I'm never going to have to suffer punishment because my covenant head led me into sin, or as it were, you know? But there's different ways the Old Testament points us to the greater work of Christ.
3: You suggest that 1st and 2nd Chronicles actually give us a picture of hope for the ultimate redemption. Elaborate just a bit.
2: It's almost like Chronicles begins with this genealogy that stretches back to Adam, and the author of Chronicles is chronicling a summary of the entire history of God working in his people. And he's writing with this message of hope that ends with the ultimate redemption will fully be accomplished. And whereas in Nehemiah, there was no king reigning on David's throne, even though 2 Samuel 7 promised there would be a king on David's throne forever. And in Ezra and Nehemiah, the land of Israel is called the province beyond the river. It's this province in the vast kingdom of Persia, and there's no king on David's throne. The Persian king is their king. But there's this hope in Chronicles, as we trace the book of Chronicles, that there's going to be a greater son of David who's going to come, and we know he's Jesus, right? And ultimately, when Jesus sat down after his ascension at the right hand of the throne of God, he is reigning over the cosmos until his return. And so this is that hope that's been fulfilled by Christ. And Chronicles points us there. We could say a lot more, but we're limited in time here.
3: Okay, in a number of these examples, we have dug deeply and done some really great processing of first-level story images to realize that they are pointing to something greater. How about something that is incredibly on the nose, super obvious, can't miss it if you just give it a thought? Jesus in the Old Testament, what comes to mind?
2: Lots that comes to mind. It's just a way of reading. It's a way of, like, when Jesus says, you know, you search the scriptures because you think that in them you have eternal life, but it is they that bear witness about me. He's saying you should read the Old Testament and look for me. And as we learn to do that, we see it more and more. But one example would be, let's say, Ruth, this book of Ruth. And it sounds like, oh, it's a love story and full stop. But here we've got this Moabitess who declares that she, you know, Naomi's God is going to be her God. Where you go, I will go. And she goes back to the land of Israel with Naomi, even though she's destitute and she's been encouraged to go back to her gods. And she's committing herself to Naomi's God, Yahweh. And how does the book of Ruth end? It's this genealogy of David. And it's so easy for us to read that and say, oh, boring, boring, boring, boring. You know, the end of Ruth, why is that even there? But that's the climax of the book. It shows us that all that was happening and Ruth committing and Ruth becoming an Israelite, becoming one of God's people, even though she's a Moabitess, it's all leading that she's, I think, the great grandmother of David, who ultimately will be Jesus will be the greater son of David. Mm-hmm. How often in Matthew it's son of David, have mercy on me, when it's talking about Jesus.
3: Right.
2: And this is a hint that if even David's great-grandmother was a Moabitess, is that a hint that the promise in Genesis 12, 1-3, that in Abram, all the families of the earth will be blessed? Is that a hint that God's ultimate plan, although his initial plan was for Israel, his ultimate plan is that from, in the words of Revelation 7, that from people from every tribe and tongue and people and language would worship at the throne and the Lamb. And, you know, I go to church on Sunday and I see all nations worshiping Jesus. This is anticipated in the Old Testament.
3: Yeah. Well, lots of great pictures there and more as you dig into the book, Unfolding Redemption. A link to that at our website, thelandandthebook.org. Ian Valancourt, thanks for your expertise.
2: Thanks so much for having me, John.
3: And we're looking forward to another conversation with Dr. Gerald Peterman and you. That's right, you, as you've emailed us your Bible questions. We're going to get to some of those next here on The Land and the Book.
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5: 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I hope all of the moms listening today have a very happy Mother's Day and are encouraged to keep praying. 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
6: 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Time now for your Central Illinois weather forecast on WBNH 88.5 FM. It's 66 degrees right now with a light breeze at 5 miles per hour out of the west and sunny. The rest of the day, partly sunny and a temperature of 78 with wind 10 to 15 miles per hour out of the west. Mostly clouds and very light showers tonight, a light breeze and a little cold near 51. Mostly sunny and 66 tomorrow. 68 and sunshine Monday. Tuesday, some sun in the morning, and then a likelihood of thunderstorms and a temperature a bit hotter at 76.
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8: SRN News, I'm Mary Rose. A fragile month-old ceasefire appears to be holding in the Iran war as diplomacy continues, and Iran reviews the latest U.S. proposal. Iran hosts the U.S. Navy's regional headquarters and says it arrested dozens of people it alleged were linked to Iran's Revolutionary Guard. Washington on Saturday awaited an Iranian response to its latest proposal for a deal to end the war, reopen the Strait of Hormuz, and roll back Tehran's disputed nuclear program. Britain says it is deploying a warship to the Middle East to join a potential mission to protect commercial ships in the strait once hostilities end. The head of the World Health Organization is seeking to reassure residents of the Spanish island of Tenerife worried about the anticipated arrival there of the Hantavirus-stricken cruise ship. This is SRN News.
3: From Moody Radio, it's The Land and the Book, Segment 3. I'm John Gager, and one of the things I love about opening up my Bible is every time I open it, there's something new. There's something fresh. It's just uncanny, something that I've studied and figured I'd known about for years. Boom, something all new is there. That is the power of the Word, I think. Seated across from me, as he is every week, is Dr. Gerald Peterman of the Moody Bible Institute faculty. Do you have that same experience when you open your Bible?
9: I do, but what really helps me is fresh questions from students.
3: Yeah.
9: It makes me rethink. Yeah.
3: And as you listen to this broadcast, you're our student. 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No, I'm not talking about a formal class. That's just another creative way of saying, if you got a Bible question, email it to us at thelandandthebook@moody.edu. A big pile of those questions is awaiting for us. After I just quickly mentioned that many people wonder, how do we share the gospel with a Jewish friend? And that's an important question because it recognizes the need for a sensitive approach as we share with Jewish people. Well, our friends at Life in Messiah want to help you. And they've put together a series of very helpful articles on how you really can share the good news with Jewish people around you. Learn about Jewish cultural sensitivities, how anti-Semitism affects Jewish evangelism. It's a problem. The importance of messianic prophecy, that's big, and a whole lot more. 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Again, find that Moody Radio icon at lifeinmessiah.org. Let's get right to our first question of the day, this one from Eric. He says, on several radio programs I've listened to across the dial, I've come in contact with Catholics. And several times I've heard them say that Martin Luther got it wrong with his 95 theses. If he did get something wrong, I assume he also got some things right. What would you say that Martin Luther got wrong if he did, and what did Martin Luther get right?
9: Wow, that covers a lot of territory.
3: We need an hour, don't you think?
9: We do. We really do. The 95 Theses is the most common label for the work, mm-hmm. but the label that Luther himself gave for it is a disputation on the power and efficacy of indulgences. And man, is that a mouthful.
3: Yeah.
9: So first we have to ask, what is an indulgence? An indulgence is some act of devotion or maybe some cash offering or some work you might do. And then that work you do gets credited to a family member or a friend who's in purgatory. So that their time in purgatory is shortened. Now, I don't believe in purgatory. I don't believe in indulgences. And Martin Luther thought that indulgences were being abused. So Eric asks, what did he get right? What did he get wrong? Let me give you an example. So on the one hand, Luther got it right when he said that when Jesus called us to repentance, Jesus called us to a life of repentance, not to repentance granted by the priest.
3: Yes.
9: As if it's a sacrament. He called us to a life of repentance, and I really like that. But secondly, what did Luther get wrong? He talks about purgatory, and he talks about how it should work, and everywhere assumes there is one. Never contradicts its existence. This is one of the things I think Luther got wrong. Yeah. I do not believe in purgatory.
3: Not one syllable of existence for purgatory right. mentioned in Scripture.
9: Right.
3: Sola Scriptura. Well, good question. Thanks for asking it, Eric. Bill takes us to 1 Thessalonians 5, verse 18, where Paul says, in everything give thanks. Over and over again, I read or hear that when encountering difficult situations, we are not instructed to give thanks for everything, but in everything, which I understand. However, in Ephesians 5, 20, Paul says, giving thanks always for all things. Why the seemingly different instructions?
9: This question forced me to go back to Scripture and rethink, so I just love that. Appreciate Bill. Note the difference in wording. In each circumstance, be thankful, because you know that no matter where you are, whether it's pleasant or unpleasant, you know that God is at work. So in every circumstance, you can give thanks in it. Now, what about giving thanks for? Let's go to that passage in Ephesians and let's read it in its context. In Ephesians 5:18, he says, be filled with the Spirit, addressing one another in psalms and hymns and spiritual songs, singing and making melody to the Lord with your heart, giving thanks always for everything to God the Father in the name of our Lord Jesus Christ. What's the context for the giving thanks for? No, it's community. It's worship together. It's singing together. And so what will we thank God for there? What he's been doing in us, what he continues to do. So these two are very close, but we have to keep the context in mind. This thanking for is in the context of worship.
3: Boy, we sure love this conversation, and we love that you're a part of it with your questions, your puzzlings, if you will. And you can get those questions to us with your email to thelandandthebook@moody.edu. Nothing more satisfying than speaking with an expert who can open the Scriptures for us, maybe open our eyes to things we just haven't thought about, so that an answer finally does make sense. Again, our email address is thelandandthebook@moody.edu. Ron asks, when Jesus entered into the garden to pray, he asked his three disciples to stay and watch and pray that you enter not into temptation. What was that temptation that Jesus was referring to that the disciples might fall into?
9: Another great listener question, where we should go to Matthew 26:40. And he came to the disciples, and he found them sleeping. And now this is very interesting. And he said to Peter, so could you not watch with me for an hour? He says to Peter, but then he uses a plural you about the whole group. Could you not watch with me for 1 hour? Watch and pray that you not enter into temptation. So our Lord Jesus doesn't specify what the temptation is. I'm going to make a couple of guesses. First, what actually happens? Peter disowns Jesus. Later, he denies he even knows him three times. He ought to be praying so that he would not make these denials. Those are insulting to our Lord's lordship. And another one is the robbers come, they're going to take Jesus, and somebody pulls out a sword and cuts off the ear of the high priest's slave. They ought not to be resorting to the sword to stop this happening, but trusting our Lord Jesus in this process. So there might be a third or a fourth option, but I think at least these two kinds of responses are things they should pray against.
3: Okay, great. Thank you very much. Jeff says, I'm wondering, who was the first to go to heaven? Was it Jesus who came from heaven, or did the Old Testament saints go to heaven first? If they didn't go to heaven, then where did they go? Also, what about those who didn't die, such as Enoch and Elijah?
9: Oh, that's a great question. Again, forcing me back to think. Let's ask, what's the qualification, if you will, what's the qualification to know God? Let's go to Genesis 15. Abraham believed God, and it was reckoned to him as righteousness. So just trusting God with a kind of radical faith is the thing that determines whether or not you know him. So certainly Abraham goes into the presence of God. I wouldn't use the term heaven. Typically, the Old Testament's not using that term. I would talk about going into the presence of God. And so I would say Adam and Eve are the first to go into the presence of God. And they go there, and they'll get a resurrected body at some point. They're going to have to wait several thousands of years for it. But they go into the presence of God. Other places in Scripture describe this presence as being in the presence of Abraham. Remember Lazarus and the rich man, or the rich man knows that Lazarus is sitting at his gate, but the rich man is not going to pay any attention to him. And then they both die. And then where does Lazarus go? He goes to the bosom of Abraham. Yes. That is, he gets to be in a hug with the patriarch of all of Judaism for all of eternity. So I'm calling that in the presence of God, or in the presence of God's people, rather than labeling it heaven.
3: Since we have mentioned Abraham, I want to take us to Genesis chapter 18, the famous conversation between Abraham and the Lord himself. They've declared that they're going to destroy Sodom, and Abraham says, wait, you know, if there's 50, 50 righteous souls, you surely wouldn't destroy it then, would you? And he talks them down to 45 and 30 and 20 and 10 and so on. And God says, no. Well, in the end, Lot is removed from the city with his wife, and then God destroys the city. So we're really saying what? One was not found? Is that what we're really saying?
9: Short answer, yes. After Lot and his family are removed, no one else is righteous in the city. That is, what's this whole conversation between Abraham and the Lord about? It's about God being just.
3: Yes.
9: It's about God being righteous, holding people accountable, and being a just God. And so after this small family is removed, there is no longer a just person worthy of bringing mercy to the city.
3: Yeah, I love that key phrase, and we read it there in the text, shall not the judge of all the earth do what is just?
9: Exactly.
3: That was Abraham's concern, and I think that's our concern too these days. We wonder, and it's probably okay to wonder, but it's not fair to accuse. Would that be accurate?
9: Oh, I think God welcomes our questions, but he rejects our accusations.
3: And we'll wrap it up there with your invitation to email the question to The Land and the Book at moody.edu. Charlie's Devotional is next.
10: This is Ann Graham Lotz with Daily Light for Daily Living. In Genesis 12, verse 1, God said to Abraham, leave your country, your people, and go to the land I'll show you. I'll make you into a great nation, and I'll bless you. I'll make your name great. In human history, few names are greater than Abraham, the father of Jews, the father of Arabs, and the father of faith for Christians. But interestingly, Abraham's life was marked by repeated failure. Yet we associate Abraham with faith and friendship with God, because when he failed, he didn't quit. He went back to the altar, repented of his sin, and began again. What about your life? Has it collapsed into failure? Has sin led to suffering, leading to shame, that has led to a substitute for God's blessing in your life? Listen to me. Confess your sin. Go back to the altar of the cross. Then, like Abraham, begin again. This is Ann Graham Lotz.
11: We read in the Gospel, God sent the angel Gabriel to the Virgin Mary and told her, you will conceive and give birth to a son, and you are to call him Jesus. He will be called the Son of the Most High. The Lord Jesus is the only begotten Son who came from the essence of the Father before all ages. Therefore, he who was born of the Virgin Mary was the Son of God and at the same time the Son of Man. My friend, Jesus shared our human nature and on our behalf paid the penalty for all our sins. If you repent of your sins now and believed in Jesus, you will enjoy God's presence now and forever.
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3: What comes to your mind when you hear the word net? If you're a basketball fan, you're talking points. You're talking the Brooklyn Nets or nothing but net. Charlie Dyer has a devotional at this time every week, and it's a series called Seven Stories with a Purpose. I don't think when you use the word net, you're talking basketball, Charlie.
13: No, I'm not, and nor am I talking the internet.
3: Okay.
13: In fact, we're heading to something that's not one of my favorite subjects, John.
3: All right. Well, if it's not one of yours, it's probably not one of my favorites either, but we'll find out after this testimony from somebody who's traveled to Israel and has some insights for you and me. Listen.
14: Being on the Sea of Galilee, just to realize that that is exactly where Jesus, his hands touched the same water, his feet walked on that water, and he led his disciples in that boat and calmed the windy storm on that sea, just made it come alive whenever my heart is turbulent and seems like it will not calm down, to know that it's just the presence of Jesus. And meditating and focusing on him and looking to him will bring that peace that passes understanding.
15: One thing that I will go home from Israel with is the idea of being right where Jesus has been and recognizing the verse came alive to me from Proverbs 9:10, the fear of the Lord is the beginning of wisdom. Just seeing the destruction and the buildup and the miracle of finding the Bible truths.
3: Charlie, you intrigue me now with this confession that your devotional today is not one of your favorite subjects. I'll get out of the way and let you have at it.
13: Well, I love what Jesus said, John, but in this particular case, the topic isn't my favorite. And I've said it before on this program a couple times. I'll say it again. I hate fish. I hate fishing. And I hate fishing nets. About the only kind of fish I really like are fish sticks. And the occasional fish and chips dinner when I'm in England. But even those fish require a large amount of malt vinegar. My wife says that shouldn't even legitimately be called fish after I finish drowning them. Oh, I also like Pepperidge Farm goldfish. We used to buy those when the grandkids would visit, but somehow I don't think they count either. Now, I trace my aversion to fish to the time I went fishing with my grandfather. He was passionate about fishing and less charitable toward a fidgety five-year-old who was more interested in throwing rocks into the pond than in sitting quietly watching a bobber float on the water. Now, we've reached the end of our seven stories with a purpose, the seven parables told by Jesus along the shore of the Sea of Galilee. Jesus shared his first four stories to the crowd gathered around the edge of the water. The parable of the sower, the parable of the weeds, the two shorter parables of the mustard seed and the leaven were all spoken to the multitude, and all four focused on the kingdom of heaven. They illustrated the different responses to the message of the kingdom, explained why opposition would continue, and described how the kingdom would continue to grow and expand. But then Jesus left the crowd and went inside the house with just his disciples. The final three parables were directed to this select group of followers. Last week, we explored the parable of the hidden treasure and the pearl. Both parables stress the value of the kingdom. The kingdom of heaven was worth more than anything else in life. And now it's time for Jesus to share with his disciples his final story with a purpose. And the background to the story moves from the fields around the Sea of Galilee to the sea itself. Many of the disciples were fishermen, and the story Jesus began sharing had the ring of reality in their lives. They could hear the lapping of the water, feel the rough texture of the net in their hands, and smell the scent of fish that still lingered in the bottom of the boat. This was a story for them. When we think of fishing, we usually envision someone with a pole or a fly rod in hand, casting a line across the water or over the side of a boat. But that was not the way fishermen caught fish on the Sea of Galilee. Sometimes they used a cast net, throwing it over the side of the boat. As the net fanned out, the stone weights attached to the perimeter pulled the net toward the bottom, hopefully trapping some fish inside. But at other times, groups of fishermen would use a dragnet. Think of it as a net hundreds of feet long, weighted on the bottom with stones. Fishermen on shore would hold one end of the net, while others in a boat hauled the other end out into the sea and then looped back around toward the shore, forming a giant horseshoe. They then pulled the two ends of the net toward shore, trapping everything inside the ever-narrowing space. Eventually, the net was pulled completely to shore, filled with a variety of fish. Many fish in the Sea of Galilee were good for eating, but the waters also held some, like catfish, that were considered unclean. The fishermen had to sort through the catch, separating the fish that could be eaten from those that were prohibited. So when Jesus said, "The kingdom of heaven is like a net that was let down into the sea and caught all kinds of fish," the disciples could think back to those times they had rowed out to the lake, letting down their dragnet. And when Jesus described the end of the process, as the fishermen sat down and collected the good fish in baskets, but threw the bad away, they found themselves nodding in agreement. Yep, that's the way it's done. But what's the point of the story? What's the purpose of this parable? Jesus didn't let the disciples wait in suspense for an answer. "This is how it will be at the end of the age," he said. He goes on to explain that the fishermen in the story refer to angels, and the separation of the fish is the very same event he described earlier in his parable of the weeds. In this final parable, he says, "The angels will come and separate the wicked from the righteous. The righteous will go into the kingdom, while the wicked," he says, "will be thrown into the fiery furnace, where there will be weeping and gnashing of teeth." Jesus then asked his disciples, "Have you understood all these things?" And they said they had. And perhaps that's a good place for me to pause and ask you if you understand what Jesus was saying. And we live in an age when people focus so intently on the love of God that they fail to notice the other side of the coin, the justice of God. God has defined what's right and what's wrong, what's pleasing to him and what he finds offensive. Many don't like to talk about eternal judgment, but the fact is, it's a reality. It's so serious that God was willing to sacrifice his own son to pay sin's penalty so we don't have to experience the consequences of our disobedience. But ultimately, that involves a choice on our part. We either accept the forgiveness God has offered or we reject it. But the time of judgment Jesus was describing is coming, and our choice to place our trust in Jesus as our personal Savior or to reject him has eternal consequences. Jesus ended his parable with a final illustration. Some see it as an eighth parable, but I think it's more like a summary illustration. The Old Testament revealed much about God's future kingdom program for Israel. It's the old treasure referred to by Jesus. But his teaching on the time elements of that kingdom, the opposition that would arise, and God's insertion into history to establish his kingdom was a new treasure in his illustration. Jesus is saying the teacher who has been fully instructed is able to bring from his storehouse of knowledge truth about the kingdom, both from the Old Testament as well as from his teaching. As Jesus gathered with his disciples, he taught them the importance of God's kingdom. Like a hidden treasure or priceless pearl, it was worth sacrificing everything to possess. And he concluded his stories by reminding his followers that a day of separation was coming. A day when God would sort out the righteous from the wicked. The righteous will be allowed to enter the promised kingdom, but the wicked will be sent into eternal punishment. And the wise disciple is the one who takes all this to heart. And, my friend, with that word of caution, it's time to leave our study of seven stories with a purpose. But I trust you've listened and responded appropriately to the message Jesus shared, because the eternal consequences are simply too great to ignore.
3: Charlie, for that listener who says, "I do want to respond. I do finally get it. I'm not right with God. I know I've messed up. And what do I do now?"
13: The great part is all they need to do is talk with God about it. Lord, I know I'm a sinner. And I now realize your son came and died to pay the penalty for my sin. And I want to put my trust in what Jesus did for me right now. Lord, forgive me of my sin. Give me that eternal life because of what your son has done for me. And I ask it in his name. Amen. And if they pray something just that simple, it can lead them from death to life and experience that eternal life God has promised.
3: We'd love to talk with you further about this. You want to send us an email? 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Thanks to our producer, Dan Anderson, our host, Charlie Dyer. I'm John Gager. The Land and the Book is a production of Moody Radio, a ministry of Moody Bible Institute.
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8: SRN News, I'm Mary Rose. A fragile ceasefire appeared to be holding Saturday after the U.S. struck two Iranian oil tankers, while the country that hosts the U.S. Navy's regional headquarters said it arrested dozens of people alleged that were linked to Iran's Revolutionary Guard. Attacks Friday cast doubt on the 10-month-old ceasefire that the U.S. had insisted is still in effect. And Washington is still awaiting an Iranian response to its latest proposal for a deal to end the war. President Trump says there will be a three-day ceasefire in the war between Russia and Ukraine, along with an exchange of prisoners.
18: Posting on Truth Social Friday, Trump said the truce would last from Saturday to Monday, saying, quote, "I am pleased to announce that there will be a three-day ceasefire in the war between Russia and Ukraine." Russia had previously announced a two-day unilateral ceasefire to mark its May 9th World War II Victory Day on Saturday. Ukraine previously stated that it, too, had offered a truce, but this had been ignored by Moscow. Trump also wrote, "Talks are continuing on ending the war," adding that, "We are getting closer and closer every day." Bill Alexander, Washington.
8: The head of the World Health Organization is seeking to reassure worried residents of the Spanish island of Tenerife that they are not in danger from the anticipated arrival there of a hantavirus-stricken cruise ship. On Saturday, he issued an unusual direct message to them saying he understood their concern, but the public health risk was low. Federal aviation officials are investigating after a passenger jet struck and killed a pedestrian on the runway at Denver International Airport. Officials say it happened late last night when Frontier Flight 4345 struck a person walking on a runway. This is SRN News. Abortion supporters are not religious.
19: A new poll from the Public Religion Research Institute finds that 70% of Americans who support abortion say they never or very rarely read a religious text. Two-thirds of them never attend worship service, and about half say they never pray. On the flip side, most folks who describe themselves as pro-life read the Bible, go to church, and pray regularly. The strongest pro-life religious groups are white evangelical Protestants and Hispanic Protestants. Michael Harrington reporting.
8: Latin American voters see a role for religion in government. There are several presidential elections taking place in Central and South America this year, and a new poll from the Pew Research Center indicates that in each of those nations, about two-thirds of voters say they want a president who will defend their religious beliefs. A similar percentage in each country also say they believe the Bible should be the basis for their laws. This is SRN News. One of the women's basketball's most decorated players is adding a unique honor to her high-flying resume.
20: Basketball Hall of Famer, four-time WNBA champion, five-time Olympic gold medalist, and now State Bird. Sue Bird will soon have the title of Connecticut State Bird. That's according to a bill approved this week by the Connecticut legislature and headed to Governor Ned Lamont's desk for his expected signature. She'll share the State Bird title with the American Robin starting next year. The Syosset, New York native is beloved in the Constitution State. She led UConn to national titles in 2002 and won four WNBA titles with the Seattle Storm before retiring in 2022. I'm Gethin Coolbaugh.
8: Google has reached a settlement with black employees who alleged systematic racial disparities in hiring, paying, and advancement in a lawsuit filed in 22. More details, srnnews.com.
6: Good afternoon. Time now for your Central Illinois weather forecast on WBNH 88.5 FM. It is currently 72 with a calm wind and sunny. The remainder of the day, mostly sunshine and 78 with a wind at 13 miles per hour out of the west. For tonight, mostly clouds with a light breeze and a low near 51. Tomorrow, a wind out of the north 5 to 10 miles per hour, mostly sunny, and a high around 66. For Monday, sunshine and a high of 68. A bit hotter with a temperature of 76 and lightly raining Tuesday.
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Nothing wrong with admitting it doesn't feel well with my soul. Sometimes my soul is just downcast and it's just perturbed. But our God, our Holy Spirit living inside of us can change that up. Here's City of Light, yet not I, but through Christ in me. That's the gospel.

0: Amen.
1: If something works, you want to do it again and again and again. I know when I would spin my kids around after I dropped them off, you know, and from sheer exhaustion on my part, they would cry again, again, because they had such a good time. You know, it's the same thing with our God. He's done so many wonderful things for us, saving our soul, working things out. And so we just cry to Him again, again.
2: It's Crazy Money Day. Hi, I'm Chuck Bentley with My Money Life from Crown. Have you ever noticed someone you wished you could help? Well, today meet someone who did and decided to do something about it. Here's the story. Richard and his wife had been working long past their retirement age. They needed the money to afford medication that keeps her off dialysis for kidney disease. When she lost her job, Richard began delivering for DoorDash. They were grateful for the work because jobs aren't easy to come by for someone his age. Brittany was so moved by the elderly man's delivery to her home that she posted her Ring camera footage. It went viral with 2.3 million views. She started a GoFundMe for them and raised hundreds of thousands of dollars for the senior couple. Meeting the couple at a local restaurant, she revealed the support coming in. When Richard heard the news, he exclaimed, "It's just really difficult to believe that there are that many people who are that generous to try to help us, people that don't even know us." He confirmed what Jesus said. It is more blessed to give than to receive. Giving creates joy by loosening the grip that money can have on our hearts. It shifts our focus off of ourselves, onto others, and ultimately toward God. It reminds us that everything we have is a gift from Him. And by giving, we participate in His work. Have you discovered that it is truly more blessed to give than to receive? Look for opportunities to give your time, resources, or words of encouragement and see what happens. 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
3: 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Before

I love it when God gives me a fire in my bones for a project. And right now I've got it for a vacation Bible school. In the past, we would only do it, you know, on a Saturday. But just the Lord has given me energy and vision and confidence that He can supply a five-day vacation Bible school. I mean, granted, it's only, you know, 2.5 hours. But I just feel like, you know, Lord, to have them for 5 days, I think that's going to make a huge impact. So, you know, in the past, I would say, there is no way. But, you know, when the fire comes, you want to go with it. Here's Zach Williams.

0: 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Finding reliable commentary and information about the Bible, it can be tricky, but we've got a resource that we trust, and we hope you'll trust it as well with your Bible questions. It's called Bible to Life, and the link is right here at praiseandworship.org. Go ahead, type in a question, and get the answer. It's Bible to Life.
1: You always reap what you sow. Do you believe that? This is Today's Single Christian, and I'm Lena Ebujamra. People say you reap what you sow. Do you believe it? You should. In Galatians 6:7, we're told, let us not grow weary of doing good, for in due season we will reap if we do not give up. 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Yeah, you reap what you sow, so watch out. 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
3: The Bible's story began in a garden where God blessed Adam and Eve with four marvelous gifts: a home, work, relationship, and God's visible presence. Each of these gifts was marred when sin came into the world. Adam and Eve were driven out of the garden. They had to make their home in a world scarred by sin and pain and death. Work that had been blessed was marked by frustration. The world's first family was divided, and Adam and Eve had to walk with God by faith rather than by sight. Paradise was lost when sin came into the world, but at the end of the Bible story, the gifts that were lost are not only restored, they're surpassed in God's new garden city. The greatest joys of life in this world are like pointers to the greater delights of God's new creation.
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0: good.
1: I love the way Matthew West focuses in on the fact that, you know, we do stumble, we do fall in many ways, but we have a good God, and he's turning us into the goodness that he would like for the world to see in and through us as we yield to him. Here's Francesca Battistelli, Holy Spirit.

0: We are getting closer and closer every day. Bill Alexander, Washington.
1: The head of the World Health Organization is seeking to reassure worried residents of the Spanish island of Tenerife that they are not in danger from the anticipated arrival there of a hantavirus-stricken cruise ship. On Saturday, he issued an unusual direct message to them saying he understood their concern, but the public health risk was low. Federal aviation officials are investigating after a passenger jet struck and killed a pedestrian on the runway at Denver International Airport. Officials say it happened late last night when Frontier Flight 4345 struck a person walking on a runway. This is SRN News.
2: Good afternoon. Time now for your Central Illinois weather forecast on WBNH 88.5 FM. It is currently 72 with a calm wind and sunny. The remainder of the day, mostly sunshine and 78 with a wind at 13 miles per hour out of the west. For tonight, mostly clouds with a light breeze and a low near 51. Tomorrow, a wind out of the north 5 to 10 miles per hour, mostly sunny, and a high around 66. For Monday, sunshine and a high of 68. A bit hotter with a temperature of 76 and lightly raining Tuesday.
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0: That's Terry and Testimony, and her testimony started as a young one singing gospel music in her church's music group. She had her first solo, 5 or 6, but she had intense stage fright, and she would get nauseous. And so she learned at an early age just to focus on singing to the glory of God and focus on Jesus rather than on the crowd. Something happened, though. She went on American Idol, and she was rejected. And that really was a pivot in her life. She dealt with her insecurity, and she surrendered her own timeline to God. Well, then Toby Mac noticed her and picked her up and let her join his Diverse City band. And that really was a game changer for her. So she just continues to surrender what she already knew is that only Jesus can do it in and through her.
1: The Levite, his concubine, and his servant headed home as the sun fell for the night. They passed the city of Jebus, also known as Jerusalem, but though the servant asked to stop, the Levite refused, not wishing to lodge with foreigners. He insisted they continue to Gibeah, a Benjamite city. They arrived in Gibeah at nightfall, but no one would take them in. Finally, an old man from Ephraim invited them to lodge with him. He washed their feet and gave them food and drink. Then, in a scene much like that with Lot in Sodom, local men surrounded the house, wanting the old man to give them the Levite. The old man offered up his virgin daughter and the man's concubine, but the men paid him no heed. So the Levite took the concubine and gave her up to the men of the city. They then spent the night abusing her and leaving her for dead. The Levite got up the next morning and found her sprawled on the doorstep with her hands on the threshold. Rather than offering compassion on her, he told her to get up so they could be going. When she didn't respond, he threw her on the donkey and continued home, where he cut her body into 12 pieces and sent the pieces to the tribes of Israel. He considered it a warning of how far the Israelites had fallen, but he took no responsibility for his role in her story. In Judges 20, the Levite blames the Benjamite men, but he's the one who gave her to them. He should have been her protector. Instead, he slept soundly while they ravaged her. What an awful commentary of the state of their society. I'm Sharon Wilharm, host of All God's Women and author of The Amazing Crab Alley Revival. 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
1: Andrew Rip, I'd Do It Again. 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
2: Romans 12:9 should be the marching orders and the standard for all believers. 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Let love be without hypocrisy. 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Make sure your love is authentic. In other words, don't be a phony. Mean what you say. No hypocrisy, no lying. Mark Twain was once asked, "What's the difference between a liar and a person who tells the truth?" 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A liar has to have a better memory. When you're a hypocrite, you need a good memory. You need to remember what you said here and what you said over there. When you tell the truth, however, you don't have to remember anything. You just simply keep telling the truth. Love without hypocrisy.
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0: 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So sing these songs to Him and find yourself part of the music of praise and worship.
1: Oh, I've been desperate.

0: have nothing to wear.
1: Have you heard that before, even though your daughter's closet is stuffed with clothes? Hi, I'm Dana Gresh, founder of True Girl. Now, shopping for trends and cool designers isn't necessarily a bad thing, but it could be evidence of a lie your daughter is believing about her worth. Ask questions to find out where her heart is on the issue. What does she like or dislike about her wardrobe? Where does she feel her value comes from? Once you've identified the lie, remind your daughter that the truth is her worth comes from the blood of Jesus and the crown he has placed on her head. Keep her grounded in scriptures that affirm her true status as a beautiful, chosen, unique princess of God. For more information on how to raise your tween, go to danagresh.com.
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0: Deseret News. I'm Mary Rose. The cruise ship caught up in a hantavirus outbreak is headed to one of Spain's Canary Islands.
1: The CDC says it is sending a team to the island. Dr. John Lowe with the University of Nebraska Medical Center says Americans from the ship will be headed to quarantine at their facility in Omaha.
2: What we've been called on to do is to support the U.S. In bringing back a group of American citizens back to the U.S. safely and to ensure that they're safely monitored.
1: Three people have died since the outbreak and five passengers who left the ship are infected. Authorities say the risk to the Canary Islands is low. No one on board is showing symptoms. I'm Jennifer King.
0: A fragile ceasefire appeared to be holding Saturday after the U.S. struck two Iranian oil tankers, while the country that hosts the U.S. Navy's regional headquarters said it arrested dozens of people it alleged were linked to Iran's Revolutionary Guard. President Trump tells reporters the leaders of Russia and Ukraine have agreed to a three-day ceasefire and an exchange of prisoners.
3: So they're going to be transferring almost immediately 1,000 prisoners from each side. That's very good. Russia, Ukraine.
4: You plan to talk to them again to try to get this?
3: Yeah, I will. I'd like to see a big extension.
0: The mass exodus of New York's wealthy continues. Correspondent John Scott reports.
5: Major Wall Street firms and prominent billionaires are relocating operations outside New York City in response to Mayor Zoran Mamdani's tax the rich policies. Critics warn the wealth flight will harm the city's economy and could lead to higher taxes for middle-class residents.
0: Federal aviation officials are investigating after a passenger jet struck and killed a pedestrian on the runway at Denver International Airport. Officials say that it happened late last night as the Frontier flight was taking off. This is SRN News. The world.
6: Good afternoon. Time now for your Central Illinois weather forecast on WBNH 88.5 FM. We have a light breeze out of the northwest right now and some sun with a temp of 78. Mostly sunny the remainder of the day with temps near 78 and a wind 10 to 15 miles per hour. Mostly clouds tonight, a light breeze out of the northeast and a temperature of 50. Cooler tomorrow around 67 with mostly sunshine and a wind coming out of the north at 8 miles per hour. Sunny Monday and warm around 70. Tuesday, sprinkling with a temp a little hotter at 77.
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0: just that tiny little part of speech, the article, will tell us such an important truth. Jesus is the way. He's not a way. With the way, there's only one. With a way, oh, there's many different ways to get to God. But we know Jesus said he is the way, the truth, the life.
1: What started out as one man of God going astray led to a civil war among the tribes of Israel. The men of Israel fought against the tribe of Benjamin, killing all but 600 unmarried men. After the glory of the battle victory wore off, the people then lamented. Since they'd sworn not to give their daughters to bury Benjaminites, the tribe would die off, so they sought a solution. They asked who had not joined them at their assembly to the Lord, and they realized that no one from Jabesh-Gilead had joined them. They went on to kill all the inhabitants of Jabesh-Gilead except for the young virgins. They brought 400 young women to the remaining Benjaminites, but there weren't enough to go around, so they devised another solution. The elders of the congregation told the sons of Benjamin to lie in wait at the vineyards, and when the daughters of Shiloh came to worship as part of their festival, they were to each grab a wife of their choosing from the group of women. The young Benjaminites were more than willing to oblige. They each grabbed a woman and returned to their land. Judges 21 closes by saying, "In those days there was no king in Israel. Everyone did what was right in his own eyes." The further a society drifts, the less men value life other than their own. Women become pawns in the hands of the men who should be their protectors. Though we may not always be able to control our situation, we can find comfort in knowing that wherever we are, God has not abandoned us. We can always call out to him and follow his lead. I'm Sharon Wilharm, host of All God's Women and author of The Amazing Crab Alley Revival, a Southern historical story about Victorian church ladies. Learn more at allgodswomen.com.
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0: some great energy from Elevation Rhythm. Maybe that's just what you needed on your Saturday. You still have a lot left on that to-do list, and that helps us get moving just a little bit faster.
1: I love the game of football. Back in the 1960s, the Green Bay Packers were unbelievable. Hello, I'm Chuck Swindoll. Recently, I tried to remember the starting lineup of either their offensive team or defense. I could only remember three or four on each team. And back then, I thought I would never forget them. How long does it take for people to forget even the greatest achievements? It's true of athletes, movie stars, or scientists, or for that matter, Nobel Prize winners. Some have left their marks, and yet their names are forgotten. God, however, remembers the known and the unknown. It doesn't matter if we're written in the record book, the history book, or only the phone book. None of that matters to God. He has written us on His heart.
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3: Be honest. Do you ever wish you didn't have to think about being holy all the time? 1 Peter 1 gives us one good reason to pursue a holy life. It says, "But as He who called you is holy, you also be holy in all your conduct, since it is written, 'You shall be holy, for I am holy.'" We pursue holiness so we can present an accurate picture of what God is like. My house overlooks a river. Sometimes in the evening when the sun sets, there's a perfect picture of the trees reflected on the still waters below. That accurate reflection is beautiful, just like our lives when we reflect the holiness of God. When I look out at that reflection, I think, "Lord, may others see your likeness reflected in me. Let my life reveal to the world how lovely and pure you are." I hope that's your prayer today, too. With Seeking Him, I'm Nancy DeMoss Wagmuth.
4: We're praying that as you let the words of these songs wash over you, you would feel drawn into the presence of the King through this music of praise and worship.

0: Deseret News. I'm Mary Rose. A fragile ceasefire appeared to be holding Saturday after the U.S. struck two Iranian oil tankers, while the country that hosts the U.S. Navy's regional headquarters said it arrested dozens of people it alleged were linked to Iran's Revolutionary Guard. Attacks Friday cast doubt on the tenuous month-old ceasefire that the United States has insisted is still in effect. President Trump says there will be a three-day ceasefire in the war between Russia and Ukraine, along with an exchange of prisoners.
1: Posting on Truth Social Friday, Trump said the truce would last from Saturday to Monday, saying, quote, "I am pleased to announce that there will be a three-day ceasefire in the war between Russia and Ukraine." Russia had previously announced a two-day unilateral ceasefire to mark its May 9th World War II Victory Day on Saturday. Ukraine previously stated that it, too, had offered a truce, but this had been ignored by Moscow. Trump also wrote, "Talks are continuing on ending the war," adding that, "We are getting closer and closer every day." Bill Alexander, Washington.
0: The head of the WHO is seeking to reassure worried residents of the Spanish island of Tenerife that they are not in danger from the anticipated arrival there of a hantavirus-stricken cruise ship. Saturday, they issued an unusual direct message to them saying that they understood their concern, but that the public health risk was low. The Dutch-flagged MV Hondius, with more than 140 passengers and crew on board, is headed to Spain's Canary Islands off the coast of West Africa. It's expected to arrive early Sunday morning. And once there, the passengers and some of the crew will disembark. And federal aviation officials are investigating after a passenger jet struck and killed a pedestrian on the runway at Denver International Airport. This is SRN News. Abortion.
2: Good evening. Let's take a look at our Central Illinois weather forecast on WBNH Good News Radio. It's 77 degrees right now with a calm wind and mostly sunny. For tonight, mostly cloudy and a low of 50 with wind 5 to 10 miles per hour out of the northeast. Mostly sunshine tomorrow morning, a gentle breeze and cool near 62. Mostly sunny and 67 in the afternoon and evening. 70 and sunshine Monday. Tuesday, some sun much of the day, but with a slight chance of sprinkles in the afternoon and evening, and a temperature a little hotter at 77.
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0: 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Thanks for joining us today for the Gospel Fest Hour. In honor of Mother's Day, we're going to have a special Mother's Day edition of the Gospel Fest Hour. Songs about mother, the importance of a mother's prayers. We'll hear from the Kingsmen, Mary Tom Spear Reed, the Cathedrals, the Chuck Wagon Gang, Mark Lowry, and more of your favorite Southern Gospel artists. Starting us off, though, are the Collingsworth family, thankful to be a part of God's family.

God's family. That was the Collingsworth family. Here's Rambo McGuire, a special tribute to the songs of their mother and wife, Dottie Rambo. Mama always had a song.

0: Mama Always Had a Song. That was Rambo McGuire from their latest project, Grassroots Rambos, an Appalachian arrangements of some of Dottie Rambo's best-known songs. Here's Mark Lowry when he was on Broadway with a parody song from the musical Mame. This is about his mom.
1: I'd like to dedicate this evening to one.

Mom. That was Mark Lowry, a funny arrangement of that old song from the musical MAME. Here's the Chuckwagon Gang, If I Could Hear Mother Pray Again.

I Could Hear Mother Pray Again. That was the Chuck Wagon Gang from their album Best of Country Gospel. Here's Ben Spear with the old classic, The Family Bible.

0: Family Bible. That was Ben Spear. Well, I hope you're enjoying today's Mother's Day edition of the Gospel Fest Hour. 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
0: Welcome back to the Gospel Fest Hour. I'm Sean Dagenhart, and continuing our Mother's Day tribute here on the Gospel Fest Hour, the Cathedrals, with me, Pap and Mother.

When I was a little tyke, I sat at the table between my mother and my pap and ate all I was able. Pap, he fed me on one side and Mammy on the other. Tell you, we was chums them days, me and Pap and Mother. Sundays, we'd take great long walks through the woods and pastures. Pap, he always packed a cane, and me and Mom picked asters. Sometimes there's a sister along, sometimes a brother, but they always was us three, me and Pap and Mother. Pap, he didn't gabble much, held his head down thinking. Didn't seem to hear us talk, nor the cowbells clinking. Love streaks peered all worried out about one thing or another. Didn't always understand Pap, that's me and Mother. I got big and went away and left the farm behind me. Thinking of that parting yet seems to choke and blind me. Course, I'd be all safe and good with a married brother, but we had to part, us three, me and Pap and Mother. Hurried back one day, found Pap changed, pale and holler. Seen right off he'd have to go where we couldn't follow. Loving streaks all showed up then, oh, we loved each other. Talk fast just to keep back tears, me and Pap and Mother. Pap, he's dead now. Mother ain't. Soon will be, I reckon. Claimed she can already see Pap's forefinger beckon. Life ain't long. I'll go myself one of these days or other, and then we'll have good times again, me and Pap and Mother. Prettier hills we'll have to climb, sauntering along old-fashioned. Hear the wild birds singing about and see the river splashing. If God'll only let us three be alone like we'd rather, heaven'll be a grand old place for me and Pap and Mother.

Me, Pap, and Mother. That was the Cathedrals Quartet, recorded in the 1970s album Sunshine and Roses. Here's the Spear family from their album Rejoicing with Mom. As many of you know, Mom Spear was a very important part of the Spear family up until her death back in 1967. Here she is with The Longer I Serve Him, the Sweeter He Grows.

My overalls were hand-me-downs, and my shoes were full of holes. And I used to walk 4 miles to school every day, through the rain, the sleet, and the cold. And I've seen the nights when my daddy would cry for the things that his family would need, but all he ever got was a badland farm and 7 hungry mouths to feed. And yet our home fires never flickered once, for when all these things went wrong, Mama took the hymn book down and Mama sang a song.

I've been rocked to sleep a many a night to the tune of What a Friend. And come morning, Rock of Ages would wake me gently once again. And then Daddy'd reach up and he'd take the Bible down, and he'd read it loud and long. 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

0: 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That was the Homecoming Friends with Mary Tom Spear Reed singing that Dottie Rambo favorite. 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
0: Welcome back to the Gospel Fest Hour. I'm Sean Degenhart, and we're continuing our Mother's Day edition of the Gospel Fest Hour. Here is the Spear family from their album, Family Reunion.

What a reunion that will be. I'm sure many of you have lost your mothers, mothers that were wonderful Christian ladies that prayed for you day and night. Here's Cynthia Clawson with a beautiful song about my mother's faith.

My mother's faith. That was Cynthia Clawson from the Irish Homecoming taping. Well, I'm Sean Dagenhart. Thanks for joining us today for the Gospel Fest Hour. Hope you've enjoyed this special Mother's Day edition here on the program. 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Gifts can also be sent to the ministry at 14 Pin Oak Court, Washington, Illinois, 61571. Again, that address is 14 Pin Oak Court, Washington, Illinois, 61571. No gift is too small, and all are very much appreciated. Thanks for praying about and considering joining our ministry team. Closing us out tonight are the Kingsmen, one of their all-time favorites, When Mama Prayed. Until next time.

Mama taught me that having fun was Sunday morning meeting time. Every time that those church bells rung, and after the family devotions at night,

0: The American writer Edgar Allan Poe was most known for his gothic poems like The Raven and Annabel Lee, but he also had something to say about motherhood. In his poem entitled To My Mother, Poe wrote, "I feel that in the heavens above the angels, whispering to one another, can find among their burning terms of love none so devotional as that of mother."
1: Here to unpack present-day issues from a biblical perspective is Janet Parshall.
0: Let's face it, moms are important. But moms today often find themselves facing the untenable choice of either going to work or staying at home with the children. A Gallup poll looked at 323,000 American adults and found that most moms with kids under age 18 wish they could take care of their home and family instead of having to head off to the office every day. But what was also surprising was that among those moms who weren't currently employed, the majority said they would rather stay home, while just 37% said they would prefer to work. Add to this research a Pew study, where we find a growing number of women who are becoming stay-at-home moms. While 71% of moms do work outside the home, 29% are staying home. That number is up 6% from 1999. Pew also found that despite the fact that most moms in the U.S. work at least part-time, 60% of Americans say children are better off when a parent stays home to focus on the family, while only 35% say they are just as well off when both parents work outside the home. There's solid evidence that having mom around for those early formative years is beneficial, if not crucial. But there's also a new study drawing on extensive data from Norway that found potentially dramatic benefits for older children when their parents had more opportunity to stay at home. Yet this topic is a volatile one where both camps often accuse the other of making the wrong decision. There isn't a one-size-fits-all solution. My husband and I, for example, did a lot of praying and number crunching to determine what was best for our family, and we did so despite the slings and arrows of outrageous criticism from those who thought we would make the wrong decision. No one can tell you what is right for your family. That's a decision determined through prayer and the wise counsel from those you trust. But there is a sea change happening. Millennial moms who prefer to stay at home are also a tech-savvy generation. They see the benefits of the flexibility that working from home can offer. Being part-time or a freelancer can open up some new possibilities without having to make a Solomonic decision about childcare. But let's not forget the single moms in this, the ones who have no choice. For them, there is no choice between staying home and working. And here's where other moms and the church can play a key role in offering part-time employment, childcare, or a hot meal after a long day on the job. Mother is a powerful word, but let's not value the word over the woman. If we think moms are the best department of health, education, and welfare, let's act like we do and support moms all we can. That's my opinion. I'm Janet Parshall.
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2: Good evening. Let's take a look at our Central Illinois weather forecast on WBNH Good News Radio. It's 77 degrees right now with a calm wind and mostly sunny. For tonight, mostly cloudy and a low of 50 with wind 5 to 10 miles per hour out of the northeast. Mostly sunshine tomorrow morning, a gentle breeze and cool near 62. Mostly sunny and 67 in the afternoon and evening. 70 and sunshine Monday. Tuesday, some sun much of the day, but with a slight chance of sprinkles in the afternoon and evening, and a temperature a little hotter at 77.
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5: We say is welcome, and the phrase come on in mostly applies when we have a front door or place of business, but seeing how we come to you, maybe we should ask your permission to crowd around you. Right there, where you are, we'll just say Hey, can we squeeze in? We'll provide the tunes, and we've got some great songs handpicked just for you. I'm Daniel Britt. Let's also say hello to Pat Barker.
6: Hello!
5: Gene McDonald.
7: Hello, folks.
5: Kevin Williams.
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5: yeah. Woody Wright.
9: Happy day.
5: Tori Taft.
10: I'm squeezing in.
5: Mark Bishop.
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5: Lauren Talley.
12: Hey, y'all.
5: Gloria Gaither.
13: Hello.
5: And the one and only Bill Gaither, who reminds us today that... Ah, the memories are precious. Let's go back and relive them.
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4: That's right, Daniel. And my guests today are reminding us of the faithfulness of God with sweet memories in our lives. Let's get started. Hey, it's going to be good.
7: It is going to be good, Bill. Here's the whole homecoming.